0: of your Monday night here on CFRC 101.9 FM in Kingston. 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
1: And here we are, it's 11 o'clock and some change. As always, we're here keeping it classy, taking it easy, getting ready to play some jazz music here at the end of this Monday night from 11 o'clock until the midnight hour. To start things off on tonight's show, I have, of course, an excellent request from a good friend of mine, and this has a really cool story behind it. That friend of mine is Master Nate from Master Nate and the Reprobates, and he wanted to hear some Mark McLean, whose great uncle is the celebrated Canadian musician, pianist, bandleader, Cy McLean, who, amongst many other accomplishments and accolades, has the distinction of leading Canada's first and only all-black jazz orchestra and being the very first opening act at the legendary Canadian jazz venue, the Colonial Tavern in Toronto. And the Colonial Tavern was a big deal. Like, if you were to look it up and see some of the names there, you'd see everyone from Miles Davis to Dizzy Gillespie, Bill Evans, Chet Baker, Benny Goodman, Chuck Mangione, Oscar Peterson. There, it is a veritable who's who of some of the most famous musicians of the day. But going back to Cy McLean, to quote the historical plaque that was made in his honor, he was among Canada's most accomplished and celebrated jazz musicians who broke racial barriers in live music, paving the way for generations of black musicians who would follow in his footsteps. One of whom, of course, was his great-nephew Mark McLean, an immensely talented jazz musician in his own right. Like, at the age of 22, he had the chance to play alongside Oscar Peterson himself. And since then, he's only gotten better. He has worked alongside jazz legends and pop icons. He is just that good. And this incidentally brings us back full circle from this tangent back to tonight's request. We're gonna play Everything is Beautiful from his 2010 album, Playground. So thank you, Master Nate, for sending this request my way, as well as telling me about Cy McLean and his story. Now, let's begin here on Shed Progressions on CFRC 101.9 FM, situated on traditional Anishinaabe and Haudenosaunee territory. 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Anyway, without further ado, I say to you, please enjoy, and please stay tuned for more. Here we go.

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4: 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I'm your host, Nick Ewan. Let's talk about what we played, and then we'll get ready to jump into that next set. We started things off, of course, with a request from a good friend of mine, Master Nate. He wanted to hear a song by Mark McLean, Everything is Beautiful, from his 2010 album, Playground. Once again, thank you so much for sending this request my way, and also for sharing the story of his great-uncle, Cy McLean, one of Canada's finest, and a man who paved the way for countless others to follow. Now to follow that up, we played Strode Road by Sonny Rollins from his album Saxophone Colossus. And to finish things off, we played Stand Pat by Oliver Jones from his album A Class Act. I've been meaning to go back to that for some time now, so I'm glad I got to do so. Coming up next on Shed Progressions, I have another request from another good friend of mine, Dan Nisnik. And he wanted to hear a song by Lebanese jazz fusion artist Seraphine Noir called Blue Voyage. And I think you're really going to like them. Seriously, I definitely want to play more of them on a future show. But for now, let's go play this. Once again, thank you so much, Dan, for sending this my way. Without further ado, let's continue here on Shed Progressions on CFRC 101.9 FM. 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Here we go.

0: 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It's 2 hours of jazz, jump, bop, blues, fusion, funk. I'll play it all as long as it swings. 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
6: 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I'm your host, Nick Ewan. Let's talk about what we played, and then we'll get ready to jump into that next set. We started things off, of course, with a request from a good friend of mine, Dan Nisnik. He wanted to hear Blue Voyage by Seraphine Noir. And I really want to hear more of her work, so we'll definitely play her in a future show. To follow that up, we played Cyber City Slicker by Hiroyuki Noritake from his album Dreams Can Go. Amongst many other things, Hiroyuki Noritake is a T-Square alumni and a 10-time recipient of the Japan Gold Disc Award in the jazz category. Just a bit of a fun fact. Now to finish things off, we return to a name from last week's show, Gerardo Batiz. And from the album Sonier Jazz Mexicano, we played the song Nosotros. So once again, thank you, Dan, not just for this week's request, but for last week's request as well. I really want to delve into more of this album, and I will do so in a future show. But speaking of the future, coming up next on Shed Progressions, we'll be playing Introspective Elevator by Kingston's own Oscar Evans from his recently released EP, Gotta Start Somewhere. It's coming up now, so please enjoy and please stay tuned for more as the midnight hour draws ever nearer here on Shed Progressions on CFRC 101.9 FM. Here we go.

And here we are. We've reached the end of our show here on Shet Progressions on CFRC 101.9 FM. I'm your host, Nick Ewan. One last time tonight, let's talk about what we played. Then we'll play our last song of the night. We started things off, of course, with Introspective Elevator by Kingston's own Oscar Evans from his most recently released EP, Gotta Start Somewhere. And you better believe we will be playing more of that on future shows, so please look forward to that. After that, we played A Moment of Monk by Brian Tossoff, his most recently released single. It's got me in mind of maybe playing some Thelonious Monk on a future show. I will pencil that down. Now, as always, before we play our last song of the night, just a couple of quick announcements. You probably already know what I'm going to say, but hopefully you don't mind if I say it anyways. If you enjoy listening to jazz music and maybe want to hear a little bit more of it during your week, you should definitely check out Dave's show, Swing Swang Swung, every Saturday afternoon, 2 to 4 p.m., 2 hours of jazz at a perfect time, and Daniel Wolf's show, Dark Glasses, Mondays at 2 p.m. Two more opportunities during the week to hear some more jazz music. Now, to finish things off, I've actually got a bit of a double feature. First off, Moongazing in Tokyo by Finely Tuned Elephant from their album No Goats. And I've really been enjoying this album, hopefully you have too. And after that, the finale of this two-parter, You Know What by Yusuke Shima from his album Wind Loop Case 2. Just to kind of wind things down a bit. As always, thank you for tuning in to Shet Progressions. I hope you enjoyed tonight's selections. Next week I'll be back with a few more surprises up my sleeve, and just to tip my hand a little bit, I wanted to go back to Yuji Ono, revisit his album Space Kid. I was also hoping to play some more of Seraphine Noir, and Troker released a new single a few months back, and it completely fell underneath my radar, and that is entirely my fault. So to make amends for such an egregious error, I really want to go play it. That and more for next week. But as our show draws to a close, as Monday night gives way to Tuesday morning and a new week dawns upon us stretching out into the distance, I say to you, take care out there. Stay safe, stay healthy. I hope good things come your way, and I hope this week goes your way. So if you would permit me one final indulgence tonight, let me just say, please enjoy our last two songs of the night, Moongazing in Tokyo by Finely Tuned Elephant and You Know What by Yusuke Shima. Have a good night, everyone. I'll see you next week.

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I'm Ari, this show is Past Tense, and the last song was West New York by Gray, GRE/AY, off of Sound of a Sinking Ship. Before that, Clockwork by Welted off of their album Smile, and the first of the three was Charlotte by Slint off of their album Tweeze. Yeah, really like the pairing of Gray with Welted. I think West New York might be my favorite song off of Sound of a Sinking Ship. I was really into that album a few months ago. Yeah, I like that little packet of songs. Recently, I watched the documentary about Slint called Breadcrumb Trail, and I think it gave me a new appreciation of the band. I mean, Spiderland is already one of my favorite albums of all time, probably. Really significant one for me that probably influenced my taste a lot. And then that documentary, however, gave me, I mean, a greater appreciation for Spiderland, but also a different appreciation for the album Tweeze, which I guess I never really got into. But the understanding of it is sort of like a, you know, the first culmination of these young guys' is like musical output, and then also a lot of messing around at the studio. Particularly coming up with like the vocal bits that got added over top and were really just like studio experimentation and kind of the overreaching hand of like Steve Albini. So it also made me really curious about the re-release or like de-Albini'd version of it that was released within the last few years. I haven't given that a listen yet. I thought that was kind of vain when I first became aware of it, but I also now appreciate that it's actually like probably a very different approach to the music. And I'm kind of curious about like what the small changes are between them. Yeah, watching that documentary really, really impressed me. I mean, really, I knew that these guys were essentially kids when they did all this stuff. But it was really impressive. It was interesting to like peek into the people behind this stuff. But I think it also made me realize, I guess, like, how inspired I've been by albums like Spiderland. And that, I mean, I'm not a musician. I like to write. But I think the feeling of certain songs like you have on that album have left like a really significant impression on me, probably on top of a lot of like novels and poetry that I've read, you know, kind of gave me this image of what I was like kind of maybe like chasing after. And I didn't really come to appreciate that until like feeling so blown away watching this documentary and having it make me kind of rethink my appreciation of this music. So anyway, definitely recommend Breadcrumb Trail. It's up on YouTube presently. But yeah, here's another song.

0: 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I'm Ari, this show is Past Tense, and the last song was Suffer Debt by Truth Club off of their album Running from the Chase. Before that, Rubber Man by Stitch off of their album Bright and High. And Birdshot by Shallow Water off of their album There Is a Well. Yeah, Stitch was the band that I came across most recently out of those three. Truth Club before that, recommendation from Cameron at CJLO. And then Shallow Water, whom I saw play last summer with Golden Star here in Montreal. Really fantastic. I heard a little bit of a sound in Stitch that reminded me of Shallow Water, some like kind of trills on the guitars on one of the songs. I'm not sure if it was Rubber Man or something else, but nevertheless. Yeah. Stitch, again, very excited because they're actually I think they're from Victoria, Vancouver or Victoria. I think I came across them because I was following some like mini label situated out there, and I was really impressed by that album. That came out within the last few months, I think like 2 or 3 months ago, March 10th, I think. Really good, more or less exactly up my alley, and also really exciting to know that like brand of music is being played around with over there. It's not siloed off elsewhere, but I mean, it's kind of cool, also frustrating that I see like this, I'm gonna call it like dynamic post-hardcore-esque post-rock. I was thinking I'd have like a better term, a shorter term, but it's popping up all over the place across Canada. I feel like Stitch is an example of it in the West Coast, Fencing and Tarp in Winnipeg, and then we've got our own here in Golden Star in Montreal. So yeah, it's really cool to see that sound being played with by all sorts of people. And I mean, it obviously varies a lot between these bands, but I mean, like, slow, willing to be sparse, cathartic music. I don't know. Really, stuff that I like, I guess I should say. Yeah, there's going to be more of that vein in that... Jeez. More like that coming up. Stay tuned.
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I'm Ari, the show is Past Tense, and the last song was Metal by Memory Card off of his album Siren Surf Hurricane. Before that, Slanting Slightly by Earth.

Oh, it was the Love Let Release show. And I don't know how long it had been since I saw them. Probably not very long, but they just blew me away. Just really incredible. Good Feeling is also sick. They've released one thing. It was like a four-song thing a year and a half ago or something. Also really impressed me. I know one of the members was previously known as Stegosaurus, or like was part of a band by that name. And Helene Barbier is just like already well-known, really terrific. Yeah, so that's kind of a stacked bill. I think I already bought a ticket for it. It would probably be a good idea if I did that, because this definitely seems like a show that could sell out. At least it's at SOT, so it's not like going to a show at Petit Ours that's like guaranteed to sell out if, you know, you have at least like two good bands playing. Yeah, also went to a very good show there recently, at Petit Ours on a playoffs night for the Habs. Bracelet, Sunforger was releasing an album, and then third band. Who was the third band? Oh, they were really good too. All the bands were really good that night, but I forget. Sasha K. Yeah. Anyway. Earth Moon Transit, Norwegian band, named after a Duster song, but sound totally different now. I forgot about them for years, and it was really cool to like realize that they released an album last year, and it sounded totally different from their previous stuff. In fact, I think it was inspired, that song, by Pavement.

0: 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I'm Ari, the show is past tense. Last song was I Blink and See Nothing by Golden Star off of Chamber Music, their most recent EP. And then before that, Skinnies by Picastro off of Metal Cares. And the first of the three was Our Singer by Pavement off of their album Slanted and Enchanted. And the thing that I noticed when I was picking out that Earth Moon Transit song was that, like I had said before, they really diversified since their like earlier albums and EPs. I also was looking at the title of the song from Earth Moon Transit, Slanting Slightly, and listening to it, it's like, oh, this is probably influenced by Slanted and Enchanted, and I think that's the case. Maybe I'm not right, but I think it's there. We're approaching the end of the hour. There's going to be one more song, if it fits, to play out that. I've got a little bit of time here. What else is there to say? Okay, Taupe Show, June 4th, Helene Barbier, and Good Feeling. That's going to be a really sick show, June 4th at Sot. Upcoming albums, is there anything up there? Oh yeah, Picastro is releasing an album. I forget the date that it's supposed to come out at. Let me check. Man, my voice is getting quiet now. It's supposed to come out. Oh, they released another single. Okay, cool. June 12th, so that's in less than a couple weeks from right now. I listened to the first song off of it, which is like the opening track, and I was actually pleasantly surprised. I wasn't a big fan of Picastro's releases post Metal Cares. Really like their first album and Metal Cares. Also, there's like a Zeroth album that I've never found a copy of that I think released on cassette, like late 90s. That'd be really cool to find, but I've never heard it. Their first two like available albums I like a lot. But I'm also looking forward to their album that's coming out very soon. That seems pretty cool. Like the single on it. And then also, going back to Stitch, Vancouver or Victoria band, very cool. They put out their album a few months ago. They're probably going to be played again on this show. I'm a big fan of them, and I'm looking forward to more. Anyway, we are now within seconds of me having to stop talking. The last song will be Look What You've Done to Me Now by Grifters, as it appears on the Smitten Love Song compilation. Thank you for listening.
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7: 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Good evening, welcome. My name is Graham. This is A Working Knowledge, and I'm your host. Tonight, from 10 to 11, and lo and behold, every Wednesday evening from 10 to 11. So very glad that you could join me. Maybe you stumbled across us. Either way, happy to have you here. I play a mix of music. Really, it tends to drift around a fair bit through the course of the program. Whatever plans and aspirations I had at the beginning often get thrown out the window as I start listening to one thing and it sends me spiraling off into another. So it's difficult to tell you what I'm going to play tonight because it's going to be a mix. It's going to be a mix of sort of indie stuff, alternative stuff, some experimental, maybe some jazz in the mix as well. So, you know, there should be something for everybody. So stick around and just enjoy for the next hour or so. We're going to begin tonight with a David Byrne piece. He's a huge touchstone for me. I enjoy most everything he does. This song is called She Explains Things to Me.
8: She

now approaching midnight.

Upon reflection, I may actually have played that last piece of music last week, but I don't apologize because it's a beautiful piece of music. I find it just meditative. It works really well with headphones as well. And as I was listening to it here, just love that piece. It's by John Hopkins. It's called Abandoned Window, taken from his 2013 album called Immunity. I really enjoy the sounds that John Hopkins is able to create. An electronic experimental artist I have an enormous amount of time for. As I say about many artists I play on the show, but it's all basically true. Right before him, that was a sort of a interesting set of music, if I do say so. DJ Shadow, I do not believe that was from 1996. His album Endotrusing? Midnight in a Perfect World. Really important album in terms of DJ culture, in terms of sampling, in terms of, you know, pushing that envelope, the use of samples and mixing and scratching to the next level. Just a fantastic album, and it's impossible that it came out in 1996. I refuse to believe that. A couple of jazz pieces in there. The first you heard was Miles Davis, When Lights Are Low, followed quickly by a shorter Sonny Rollins quartet piece entitled I Know. Sonny Rollins, you may have caught this news. He just passed away May 25th of this year, 2026, and he was an American jazz tenor saxophonist who's widely recognized as one of the most important and influential jazz musicians. And in his seven-decade career, Rollins recorded more than 60 albums as a leader. Just a fantastic artist, and one I do want to play more music here in the future. And then we kicked the evening off with some David Byrne, She Explains Things to Me, and In No Way Does That Song Have Relevance to My Own Life, and followed by Nick Lowe with I Read a Lot here on CFRC, and this is A Working Knowledge, and my name is Grim, and I'm with you every Wednesday evening from 10 until 11 p.m. I want to get back into music. Of course, you don't need to hear from me, you're here to listen to music. And in this next set, we are going to hear from some Billy Bragg. Regular listeners will know I play Billy with some regularity, but he's coming to Kingston July 5th, so that gives me ample excuse to play him even more. So we're going to hear from some Billy Bragg in this next set, possibly the second song in the set. But we are going to start with another artist I really enjoy. His name's King Creosote. This is taken from his album From Scotland With Love. It came out a few years ago now. Let me see, 2014. And this song is entitled For One Night Only on CFRC.

0: Continuing my ongoing series of how is it possible that that album is that old, that was from 1992's Copper Blue and Sugar. Sugar is, of course, Bob Mould, and If I Can't Change Your Mind. And we right before Bob Mould, we heard his previous band, Husker Du, wonderful three-piece out of St. Paul's, Minnesota. Great band, great hardcore band, and then one of the many spin-offs, Bob Mould founded Sugar and released that superlative album, Copper Blue. Go and find it if you are, or just download it and stream it, whatever you do now these days. It's well worth an investment in your time. Also in that set, for Husker Du, oh, of course, Pup playing Kids, was that 90? No, not 90, a couple of years ago. I was going to say 91, that's incorrect. They're playing Toronto this summer. Absolutely. Their album's in whole. I'm not sure in entirety. I think they're doing a different album, different gig, but that's what they're up to. And then the Weaker Thans, this is a Fire Door Never Left Open, a band near and dear to my heart. One which usually spirals me off into, I will now play all of their records tomorrow. In order, of course, I'm not an animal. And that's what generally happens. And then Mr. Billy Bragg, Waiting for the Great Leap Forwards, waiting for him to come to town very, very soon. Badly Drawn Boy in there, wonderful Supergrass, and we started with a favorite of mine, King Creosote, for One Night Only. So my name's Graham, this is A Working Knowledge, and I'm here every Wednesday evening from 10 until 11 p.m. I'm going to head out the door in mere moments, so thanks for listening, checking me out, all that kind of stuff, taking notes, making complaints, writing letters, sending missives, you know, what happens. And perhaps I'll see you around town at some gigs. There's lots going on this summer in Kingston, as is usual. And always our website, cfrc.ca, is a great place to learn of said events. So take care of yourselves. See you out and about. Cheers.
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3: 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Listener discretion is advised. The views and opinions expressed are those of the guests and do not necessarily reflect the views and opinions of the producers and this outlet. Stay tuned for thought-provoking conversations and so much more.
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I'm producer and host, Mark Tara. 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So today, a spotlight on the new Canadian documentary, Songs Silenced, coming out in Christian Music. A new Canadian documentary that explores the untold stories of some Christian artists, some of whom have had million-selling albums and have had their careers cut short after coming out as queer. We'll hear from one of the subjects of the film, four-time Juno winner, Billy Newton Davis, and the film's director, writer, and producer, Rye Levy. They join me to talk all things Song Silenced. In Hour 2, music from LGBT artists, independent artists, voices that we've come to know and love in classic disco, classic 80s, classic house. All that lies ahead as we start this journey through Rainbow Country. Our first stop, the Rainbow Country Bookstore. Today, award-winning writer Paige Mailot reads from her memoir, My Body is Distant, a book that tells the author's trans journey to self-realization.

0: Memory is a slippery and selective thing. To provide an example, think back to your earliest memory. One of mine was a hot summer day in 1979. I would have been 4 years old and my sister Lana only two. The memory begins with us running barefoot across cool, shaded grass behind the turn of the century schoolhouse our father skillfully converted into our childhood home. As I ran and Lana chased after me, grasshoppers sprang from the grass, cicadas screeched in the trees, and the neighbors' cows grazed in fields on the other side of the electrified fences which surrounded our property. Already, I have fabricated details to draw you into my story. While I know there were often cows in the fields which surrounded our house, and that cicadas often screeched in the trees, I don't remember how warm it really was. And I can't recall whether cicadas were out or if there were cows nearby that day. I have only included these pseudo-facts to pave the way to a moment that stuck with and still shapes who I am some 40-something years later. I remember we found ourselves in the sun-warmed, wood-scented back shed where we discovered my father's tackle box. We pried open squeaky metal clasps, and inside we found the most incredible fishing lures. To our inexperienced eyes, they looked uncannily like actual fish, with shining scales drawn with metallic paints and gleaming bright eyes. Some were hinged in the middle to mimic realistic swimming, I assume. Lana grabbed as many fish as she could, somehow avoiding hooking herself. She looked up at me, her body vibrating with excitement as she said, "Let's see them swim." I agreed and gathered the rest. We ran out of the shed and across the lawn holding handfuls of jingling fish. I followed Lana to a deep circular pond ringed with flagstones, which my father had dug in the middle of our yard. Lana wasted no time as she climbed the stones and threw her handfuls into the water. When they struck the surface, years of dust splashed away and the lures came to life. The tiny fishes twisted and flipped just below the surface. Their chromatic scales flashed in a dizzying rainbow of colors before they sank. Each twinkled in the sunlight one last time, as if giving thanks, before they disappeared into the murky depths of the pond. "Did you see that?" Lana asked. "Throw yours." I recognized the potential consequences of tossing away my father's prized fishing lures, but I couldn't help myself. I wanted to see those colors. I needed to see if they truly could come to life again. I tossed mine, alone and in twos, at Lana's impatient urgings. We watched with amazement as they rolled and flashed in the murky water as they sank, leaving us with vivid memories and regret. For me, memory is a lot like my fish story. I only seem to remember moments which particularly delight or trouble me, and sometimes the ones that flash brightest are the ones that do both. I like to think my brightest memories are also the ones which have taught me valuable lessons, like how throwing away antique heirloom fishing lures can make your father cry. This memoir is, therefore, imperfect. It will contain details as true as I can remember them, and I'm certain some recollections will be incorrect or incomplete. All I can promise is that the memories in these pages are, to the best of my knowledge, influential moments of my life which have shaped me into the woman I am today. I hope you graciously accept that possibility as I recall these stories with you. By reading them, you can cause these memories to flash and sparkle once more. While not every recollection in this memoir shines, I believe it is important to include the difficult parts and the ones that beacon on regrettable decisions. Because if we don't record these multicolored memories as accurately as possible, they might sink into the darkness and be lost forever. 2010, another 11 years later, in an abandoned amusement park. Emerging from a cloud of rose-scented mist, Callie's face is lit electric pink as we pass a buzzing neon heart on the tunnel's rocky wall. We float together in a giant rubber duck that pulls us along a submerged track toward an expanding arch of light. As we pass through the cave's mouth, sunlight gleams off the duck's droplet-sprinkled plastic wings, and the sequined lining of my bridal gown reflects shimmering rainbows across the water's surface. Callie caresses my ears. "What did you think?" "Best honeymoon ever," I say. "We're only getting started." A sly smirk hints at the corner of Callie's mouth as he pulls me close. I rest my cheek against his suit-covered chest, allowing myself to melt into the relaxing vibration of his affectionate purring. Being here, having him holding me, sharing this moment together in an actual tunnel of love with my husband has made all the fuss of the past 2 weeks of wedding mayhem worthwhile. This does truly feel perfect, even though I know that none of this is real. Not in the way most people value realness. I know this amusement park we're in, this plastic duck boat, and even our avatars are just lines of code stored on a softly humming server somewhere. Despite that, I feel an authentic bond with Callie, which is no less valid than the intimacy and trust that accompanies sharing your bed and life with someone in the real world. In loving relationships, we seek reassurances that our partner cares for us. Grand romantic gestures may be beautiful and sweep you off your feet, but they're easily staged. We communicate true love through a multitude of selfless moments. Love appears as an unprompted cup of tea, just the way you like it on a tough day. Or when you fawn over a beautiful sweater and a week later, it appears on the dining room table, even when it's not your birthday. Genuine gestures of love can even appear in an act as simple as being cuddled as the little spoon while you drift off to sleep. Despite what you might think, these gestures can mean more online. Callie's wedding suit is an excellent example. If he and I married in real life, he might buy or rent a suit. A tailor then measures and makes alterations, but all Callie has done is point and pay and pick it up when he's ready. Here, Callie inevitably tried on multiple suits from multiple online vendors, still spent real money to buy it, but then he also sank hours in an editor, carefully tweaking the suit's proportions to accommodate his unique furry body. It took me 3 days to find and fit a bridal dress that showed my tail and then edit a veil so that it didn't cut off my ears. Callie proposed with an emerald ring. While he likely didn't spend too much to buy it, he took the time to learn I preferred emeralds to diamonds. Communication and attention to detail mattered just as much here. He also scouted this abandoned amusement park for us to be alone. Thoughtful kindnesses like these are more than I've ever experienced in a real-life relationship. In some ways, online relationships better illustrate commitment and desire. In real life, you and I might walk together, your hand might bump mine, and we might like the feeling of accidental touch enough to hold hands. It could be sweet, but there's a casualness to this act that cannot occur online. In virtual worlds, we might similarly walk together, but you would intentionally position your character closer to mine, target me, and initiate a command like, slash hold hands with Lydia. While stepping out of a romantic moment to type may sound detached, if my online partner values the time required to specifically write an affectionate gesture just because they want to build a connection, doesn't that add something? Describing a character's intention is not only precise and deliberate, but every descriptive pose my partner writes is only for me, for us, to create our memorable moment. Whether we're holding hands or fighting or fucking, we craft line after line of descriptive prose, a conscious poetic rededication to the value of our relationship. So, yes, I know that our relationship, our marriage, and this moment are not real in the way society might define it. But for a lonely and sick trans woman, they are everything. Besides, don't scientists say reality as we understand it might be lines of code anyway?
1: If we think of the 1970s as the period where the gay community was trying to get noticed, the 1980s was the time when we actually got noticed and started getting seriously slammed. The cops had never been happy with Trudeau's 1969 decriminalization. If you look at historian Tom Hooper's work, you'll see that arrests of gay men actually increased across the country after decriminalization. Remember, this was way before apps. If you wanted to hook up, baths or bars were the best places to go, so those were the places that police targeted. There were a series of bath and bar raids in Montreal and Toronto and Edmonton and Ottawa and other cities. The Toronto bath raids of February 5th, 1981 are the most famous. When Toronto's pro-gay mayor John Sewell and the first openly gay candidate for city council, George Hislop, were both defeated in the municipal elections in 1980, the cops figured we were vulnerable and swooped. They smashed into most of the city's gay baths, trashed the places, and arrested almost 300 men on a range of charges. It wasn't just the baths, they were also hassling the bars on concocted liquor license violations, and they were busting individuals and bookstores for porn. Basically, they were trying to shut down the gay village and recriminalize homosexuality. But that night when they hit the baths, they bit off more than they could chew. In Toronto, for the first time, the activists and the small business people and the normally non-political bar and bath patrons all came together in a series of massive demonstrations. We raised money to fight the charges in court and won. We made common cause with Black and South Asian communities who are also experiencing police brutality and harassment, and we demanded community control of the police. We called for changes to the criminal code to get rid of antiquated laws that still criminalized sex. That new community unity also laid the foundation for dealing with the next crisis that was about to affect us all, the AIDS epidemic. This is Tim McCaskill, a gay liberation dinosaur from another planet and author of Queer Progress.
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8: I would hear a message the pastor would share, and then I would write a song about it. And I'll never forget that.
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13: I just thought, I know that Jesus loves me, but if this is who I turned out to be, then I can't be used anymore.
14: It scared me. I did not want that. I knew that that was what was going to happen.
15: Hey, what's up, guys? I'm your host, Ezariah, here on The Remix. They didn't want any evidence that this homosexual was ever there.
16: There's no such thing as a gay
17: person. So how
16: come
17: I can't change the way I feel?
16: Absolutely not.
18: Artists that I've produced, gave money to, bought cars for, all turned their backs.
19: He was the king of gospel, but they were very clear of how he was demonic and he was satanic.
20: He is open and still claims to love God. God loves him.
21: Get out of our town and quit teaching kids that being gay is okay.
22: She, he, they, them.
23: Because it's an incantation to the devil.
22: A new age table covering. Dream catchers in his ears.
24: I was like moving into a space that was going to be really unsafe.
25: A row of police officers try to keep the two sides apart.
26: What we're seeing is a demonic movement in deconstructing.
27: Flamie Grant and her fans were not going to take this trash tweet sitting down.
28: I'm loud because I was silenced.
29: By ignoring us, you are siding with those who would seek to erase us.
4: What's so interesting about Christian music is you can be famous and nobody knows who you are.
30: Billy Newton Davis. Hi, hello. How are you?
31: Oh, I am so good. I'm really good. Thank you. And thank you for asking.
30: Oh, you're more than welcome. Rye Levy, bonjour, comment ça va?
32: Très bien. I'm doing great. Really happy and so thrilled to be on here with you, Mark, and with the incredible Billy Newton Davis.
31: All right, thank you.
30: Well, I have to say thank you both for being here, especially to talk about Song Silenced. Song
31: yes.
30: Silenced coming out in Christian music. This is a new documentary. Rye, you are the director, you are the writer, you're one of the producers. Talk to me about this film, this documentary, and essentially what it's all about.
32: Well, yeah, thank you again. So Song Silenced coming out in Christian music is a documentary that explores the lives of Christian music artists from the past and present. And we tell the story about artists who either walked away from Christian music before they came out, artists who came out at the height of their careers and were silenced and removed from the Christian music industry, and how contemporary queer Christian music artists are using tools like Spotify and iTunes to disrupt the Christian music industry by going number one on iTunes contemporary Christian music charts. So this film tells those stories and lends voices to those artists from the past who were silenced, those who chose to step away like Billy did, and the new voices that are changing the game for them and hopefully bringing more attention to these artists.
30: So Billy Newton Davis, you are featured in Song Silenced. For yourself,
31: yes.
30: Why was it important for you to want to be part of this film, this documentary, to lend your voice to it? Why was this important for you?
31: Well, you know, I'm a big, you know, gay rights person, and I am anything I can do to lend my voice to something that I really believe in. You know, Rye came to me and I just thought the story was incredible and I wanted to be a part because my roots are, you know, growing up in the Baptist church in Cleveland when I was a little boy. And I mean, long story short, you know, I have many stories about it, but the best one is my own minister who, you know, just gave me grace and told me to sing and be successful. And I just realized how modern he was, because not only did he encourage me, but we had a drag queen on the piano in church on Sunday morning. And it was just fabulous, you know, how it was warm and welcoming from the correct people. And so when you know, I don't want to go off, but when Rye came to me, it just touched my soul. And it brought up a lot of stuff of being little in the church and what that was like, what I saw, how it influenced me today.
30: Rye, Song Silence features well-known artists like Billy Newton Davis, emerging voices from Christian music. How did you end up choosing the artists to feature that you did? How did these artists end up in Song Silence? Talk to me about that process.
32: So when I started conceiving of the idea in my head, I had just had a film play at the Philadelphia Gay and Lesbian Film Festival. And there was I was playing my short documentary in front of a film called The New Black, which looked at the second Obama election, the second term election, and that looked at how they were pitting the LGBTQ community against the black community. And in that film was an artist named Tone, who now goes by the name B. Slade. And I was fascinated by this story and moved by the story that Tone had been essentially run out of faith-based music for choosing to come out. And so, as is often the case, because I like to find stories about hidden histories or places where our community is often not as visible, I wanted to find other voices that were similar. And it's something I did with my previous film, Out in the Ring, with LGBTQ pro wrestlers. I started finding other artists who had been down this journey, and that led me to people like Marcia Stevens Pino, and her legendary song, For Those Tears I Died, being part of the first Christian music supergroup, coming out in 1980, and subsequently losing her career, but then finding her wife and slowly but surely eventually re-entering music in a different way. And that led me to Ray Bolts. And then there were more and more stories, and people were starting to come out. And the opportunities for these artists who left, just those stories came up. So I started reaching out to those artists, and then artists would recommend me to speak to other artists. And then I would hear about people like in the film, Azariah Southworth, who was a music host, hosted a Christian MTV kind of video hits type show for music artists. And he was erased from that network when he came out. With the footage we have of that show is actually from DVDs he loaned me, because the show had been erased from the entire history of that show. So that was how I came to get those artists. It was a matter of just finding people and slowly reading about their stories. And I was blessed to find what I feel is a really interesting blend and diverse, rich group of musicians and voices.
30: Billy, earlier you were talking about when Rye came to you about this project, that it raised some memories, some emotions about your early days in singing in gospel music. Being part of this documentary and thinking about your early days in music, in gospel music, was it cathartic for you? Was there that aspect of being part of this film?
31: You know, it made me think about doing a show, and the wardrobe guy who designed the wardrobe put me in these particular shoes and pants, and I said, why do you have me in this outfit? He says, because I need you to hunker down and be more masculine. And, you know, it was just something that I've kind of, you know, fought and I've had to deal with it. It's just in my old days now that I just get as flamboyant as I feel like I want to be. But, you know, they called you these terrible names and you're out there singing in God's name. And I mean, I didn't choose this. You know, this is me and I love it. I love it. I often want to think I was pretty lucky because I kind of just did my own thing. And when I think about it, I would, you know, move from one thing to another thing, but I would never lose myself. And I think that's what you have to be very, very careful of. And in Christian music, that's what happens. And I just want to point out one thing, you know, one of the most wonderful things about the film is hearing the other stories, because we're all uniquely different in our stories, but the stories are all the same, Mark. You know, it's the same story. It's just different places, different people, different genres of music. And it was very exciting for me because I've now seen the film around 3 times. And each time I see it, I get something from it. I hope I answered your question because I kind of went off a little bit. But it's a brilliant film. I think that it's just a wonderful message. And it's just part and part of, you know, what we do every day to be out.
30: I want to talk about the opening. The first couple minutes, maybe 2.5 minutes, it kind of makes you feel good. And then, quote, "No homos will ever be allowed on this church as long as I'm pastor here. Never," unquote. I'm going to read that again. "No homos will ever be allowed on this church as long as I'm the pastor here. Never." And that's a quote from a pastor featured in the documentary. The opening of this film, it's bittersweet. On one hand, it makes you feel good. On the other hand, it's like a dagger in the heart. Rye, for yourself in editing, in creating this film, this documentary, was the opening always going to be the way that it is, or was it done essentially in the editing process?
32: I think I had kind of an idea that I wanted people to understand why these artists felt moved by music, what it gave them, why they believe, why they love the way they love, why the way they create, how they were raised in those spaces. And, you know, when Billy's experience, you know, was unique in that, you know, his pastor told him some good things, but it was still a component of Billy leaving because Billy didn't see a future in that music if he was to be who he wanted to be. They weren't going to let him. Now, Billy could have stayed behind and we probably would have had a story like a Tone or a Ray Bolts or a Trey Pearson. And we wouldn't have, and they could have silenced his voice.
30: There's a special screening in Toronto on Saturday, June 13th at the Redwood Theatre in Toronto. Rye, what can audiences expect at this screening on Saturday, June 13th?
32: Well, I'm really excited because this film has had a difficult journey in finding its audience. I understand, and, you know, Billy and I have spoken at length about this as well, the resistance to discuss the issues around queerness and the LGBTQ community in the faith community. So, you know, film festivals in the LGBTQ circuit have been resistant because of the hurt. And on the other side of it, there's a style of documentary that this film is not. I chose specifically to go very traditional, to lend the opportunity to hear, not only see, but mostly hear those voices. And I'm very conscious of the way people's hold their hands, the way their eyes look, the way maybe there's a quiver in a face. And that's a very visual component. So what I'm excited for audiences to do is hear these stories and then come together in this idea and find out, you know, that there's nothing to be afraid of here in terms of understanding somebody's faith. But I think we need to realize that people shouldn't have to give up those things they believe and love in order to fit this right-wing agenda of so many in the church space. And Billy and I will be there for a Q&A after and able to, you know, address further some of the stories that Billy's experienced and those that I filmed. But I'm also delighted that my dear, dear friend Allison Duke, who is an incredible documentary filmmaker and one of my oldest friends in the industry, is going to moderate that discussion between myself, Billy, and her. So it's I'm really excited to bring it here. I opted to set it up on our own, and I also strategically was excited to do something during Pride Month in Toronto and make this a really special, unique Canadian premiere.
30: And Billy, it's officially Gay Pride Month. For yourself, are you performing during the month of June?
31: Yes, June 18th, I'm doing the Alma Combo, and it's my night, it's my show. I've recorded a new album of songs, and I'm going to be singing those songs. I have a beautiful special guest, Danielle Bassels. I'm really excited about her, but I have my band, and I have my friends, and I'm looking so forward to this. It's an exciting time. The film is exciting. My show is exciting because I just feel that I'm myself finally in the mix. I finally feel I have nothing to hide. I have nothing to be ashamed of. I have a beautiful life. I have a wonderful partner, a cute little doggy. I have great friends. Rye came in my life. He's another great person. Because the film, I want to reiterate one little thing is Flamy Grant really is a great, great person in the film. And the story is just amazing. Flamy's story is incredible. And they go into depth about just these feelings because, you know, you could take the church out of the person, but you can never take the person out of the church. And it's like with me, I mean, I sing and I feel the spirit, and I really feel the spirit when I'm singing something gospel. So that's just inherent. But that's what we want to talk about. We want to talk about real feelings, real things, the things that we have to deal with. It's the same with song. So I'm excited about June and that Rye came up with this wonderful film and casted it really well. I'm excited to be a part.
30: And on that note, we'll return after this Rainbow Country update.
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1: This is gay hip-hop artist, the Mangfather Bob Katz. An artist friend of mine recommended that I check out Mark Tara's Rainbow Country years ago, and I've been enjoying it ever since. Mark's excellent interviews highlight all aspects of the LGBTQ community, and he's not afraid to ask the difficult questions that other hosts avoid. And I love, love, love the music that Mark plays on Rainbow Country each week, especially when he plays my music. But seriously, Mark Tara has been such a supporter of my music and has turned me on to so many great LGBTQ artists that I'd never heard of before. I'm so grateful to Mark Tara's Rainbow Country.
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2: Bill 7, to ban discrimination in employment, government services, and housing, based on a person's sexual orientation, was up for a vote at Queen's Park. Most NDP and Liberal MPPs supported the bill, but without some progressive conservative legislators' backing, a divisive split could rack the province. Four PCs decided to break party ranks to vote with their conscience and support Bill 7. Cabinet Minister and MPP Dennis Timbrell did it to show solidarity for his beloved brother, the well-known drag queen, Rusty Ryan. And for me, a gay politician who was not yet out, I had to take a stand. We were known as the Gang of Four. I'm former Cabinet Minister and MPP Phil Gillies. The date, December 2nd, 1986, when LGBT rights came to Ontario.
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0: 1986, Love is a Contact Sport. Best R&B soul recording. 1986, Most Promising Male Vocalist. 1990, Spellbound. Best R&B soul recording. 2008, All You Ever Want. Best dance album. Billy Newton Davis, you are an award-winning artist, four-time Juno winner. You've worked with the likes of Gloria Gaynor, Celine Dion. You were part of the iconic a cappella group, The Nylons.
1: Yes.
0: In 2021, you released an EP, Have We Met?
1: Yes.
0: And on there, there's a Bill Withers 1971 cover, Grandma's Hands. And I love your version of Grandma's Hands. But here's the question. What inspires you today? What keeps you going? Because you've been doing this for, what, 5 decades now?
1: Yes.
0: So what inspires you still to this day?
1: Well, it's really, really funny because last night I was chatting about this very thing with my partner of 32 years. And I told him that every time I sing, I get excited. And I think you have

0: painting it myself. The artwork is beautiful. Wait, wait, Mark, until you see. Rye hasn't even seen this yet, but the artwork that the brand strategy team I'm working with, I love them. So they're younger than me, of course, but they keep me excited as well. And life keeps me excited. I keep my eyes open, you know, for things and life and situations. And I'm going to tell you, there's nothing really you can change in the moment. So you might as well just be happy.
1: Well said, well said. Okay, Rye Levy, 2024 Boutique to Preserve and Collect on IMDb has a rating of 7 out of 10. 7 out of 10 on IMDb. Out in the Ring, 2022, another of your documentaries, has a rating of 6 out of 10 on IMDb. These are just two of your most recent films, documentaries. For yourself, Rye, when did you first discover your love for film? How did this all come about for you?
2: So my mother was a VHS sales rep in the 1980s. I grew up, I was born in Oshawa, I grew up in Alberta, and my mother would bring these boxes of tapes home of movies and videotapes with the screening copies that came out in advance that they used to kind of try to sell movies to video stores, would come in these little simple white or gray boxes with just a label. And so I would just open up them and watch movies. And just I was always kind of at least intrigued by them. Movie advertising, would always love looking at the newspaper, ad slicks. And that just progressed through years. I've been at this since 95, so that's 31 years I've been doing this in some capacity. And then in about 2013, I made my first film called The Closest Thing to Heaven, which was about a local gay couple, including one of the major bar promoters in town, Steve Roseland. So I made that short film, and then I made another short film, and then that led to Out in the Ring. And then, even though Boutique itself is not a queer film, I've always felt drawn to at least addressing stories and weaving them into a narrative. So there's an addressing, you know, with Boutique about, you know, queer representation from Wakefield Pool to Lizzie Borden. And so my love of cinema kind of is so broad. And then I just thought, I'm going to use that as an opportunity to tell stories for this community.
1: Hmm. And Billy, for yourself, you just mentioned earlier about just finishing up some new music. So what can we look forward to in regards to your new recordings? How would you describe the sonic landscape?
0: You know, I was a really, well, you don't know, but I'm a really big fan of Sammy Davis. I had done a one-man show called Sammy and Me. And so I chose some of those tunes, but I also did some original tunes, which I love. And like I said, you know, I just wanted to build a new career for myself, a solo career for myself that I could go out and do these shows and tell my story. And it's all part and part of, you know. Song Silenced is part of my story, and I can talk about it, and I appreciate it so much because it reminds me of my roots and where I come from. And I believe that that's very, very important, that we never ever forget where we came from and how we got there. And when I stand on stages now, I kind of just enjoy myself, because I've stood on many stages, I've sang many songs. And I'm just in a place now where I just do what I feel I should express to my audience.
1: Well said, well said. Here's my last question for the two of you. And it's simply this. What do you hope audiences come away with once they've experienced Song Silenced coming out in Christian music. Rye, for yourself, what do you hope audiences take away from your documentary?

0: I think my hope with this film and any of my films is that people understand that this community is in places that they may not necessarily see them being. I think it's important for audiences to understand the struggle is still there. It still continues. It doesn't go away. It probably and sadly will never go away. But in that struggle, we find so much strength. And to be able to lend credence and lend an opportunity to share these voices and see these faces and hear these stories is ultimately what I want people to do. I want them to know that there are people in this space. These are people who shouldn't have to give up what they believe and love, and that they will hopefully find common ground, even if they're not necessarily from a religious space. I think ultimately the universality of being able to live our truths and love without sacrifice is key, and I hope that that is conveyed when they see the film.
1: And Billy, for yourself, what do you hope audiences come away
2: Oh,
1: with?
2: well, my thing about it, and I know Rye will agree, that we're shaking it up. We're shaking some things up. My album is called Make Some Noise, and we're making noise. We're talking about things. We're getting people to look at things. The film really gets you to look at what is really real and what it really is all about. I just know I believe in God, and I believe in a God, and I know that he gives me strength, but I don't believe that he's going to be telling me where to sing tomorrow or what song to sing. I will always want to believe that I sing what I sing because of my gift. And if I didn't have this gift, I wouldn't be able to give it.
1: Well said to the two of you. Rye Levy, Billy Newton-Davis, well said, well done, well filmed, well recorded, Billy.
2: Thank
1: Thank you
2: you.
1: both for your time. Thanks for being on the show.
0: Thank you,
2: Thank
0: Aaron.
2: you, thank you.
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7: 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And I am who I am because of me, but music has a great influence all the time.
8: Jennifer Knapp is a Grammy-nominated Christian music artist.
9: I'm here because I'm concerned. I'm here as a family member.
10: Don't use my name. 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
11: I would hear a message the pastor would share, and then I would write a song about it. And I'll never forget that.
12: I grew up in a Christian home.
13: I just would pray and pray, please, God, help me to do this.
14: Regardless of your socioeconomic status, music can touch you.
15: They identify their audience, the Jesus people.
16: What they call the Jesus movement.
17: I just thought, I know that Jesus loves me, but if this is who I turned out to be, then I can't be used anymore.
18: It scared me. I did not want that. I knew that that was what was going to happen.
19: Hey, what's up, guys? I'm your host, Azariah, here on The Remix. They didn't want any evidence that this homosexual was ever there.
4: There's no such thing as a gay person.
1: So how
4: person?
1: Come I can't change
4: Absolutely
1: the way I
4: not.
1: Feel?
3: Artists that I've produced, gave money to, bought cars for, all turned their backs.
5: He was the king of gospel, but they were very clear of how he was demonic and he was satanic.
15: He is open and still claims to love God. But God loves him.
10: Get out of our town and quit teaching kids that being gay is okay.
2: She, he, they, them.
16: Because it's an incantation to the devil.
18: A new age table covering. Dream catchers in his ears.
6: I was like moving into a space that was going to be really unsafe.
11: Row of police officers tried to keep the two sides apart.
9: What we're seeing is a demonic movement in deconstructing.
13: Flamey Grant and her fans were not going to take this trash tweet sitting down.
0: I'm loud because I was silenced.
19: By ignoring us, you are siding with those who would seek to erase us.
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1: That was my spotlight on the new Canadian documentary, Songs Silenced, coming out in Christian Music. 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
20: Phone rings. I got a message from the mayor. He's going to call me back the next day. I get the call and he said, if you'd accept, we'd like to honor you with the key to the city. It was an event later that year in May. Just a key, right? Like, key to what? A decent job, a good singing career. It's really a metaphor, but it's history. So a reporter wants to talk to me and says, so it's key, right? Like, what's the big deal? I says, well, not everybody gets the key. So I looked it up, and I guess it is kind of a big deal.
1: The date, May 17th, 2018, when trans activist Susan Gapka made history by becoming the first trans woman to be presented with the key to the city of Toronto. By the way, past recipients include Rush and the Raptors.
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From his 2021 EP, Have We Met? Grandma's Hands, Billy Newton Davis.

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Sinful Wishes, Harry Houdini, and I Beg Your Pardon, I Never Promised You, a Rose Garden. Those tracks from Con Can, the brainchild of artist and producer Barry Harris. Up next, an indie artist set.

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10: 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I'm CFRC's broadcast journalist, Ara McCauley, and this is your morning news brief. Starting with some traffic updates to keep in mind if you're hitting the road this morning. On Bath Road between Sir John A. MacDonald Boulevard and Portsmouth Avenue, expect delays as crews continue installing intersection pedestrian signals. Over on King Street West from Country Club Drive to Front Road, expect delays for the installation of sanitary and water mains at the intersection of Montreal Street and John Counter Boulevard. Construction repairs continue. John Street from Montreal to Bagot is closed to complete water and sanitary service upgrades. Bagot Street from Johnson to William is also closed to repair a broken water service. Motorists should expect delays on Taylor Creek Boulevard and Collins Bay Road as contractors complete paving operations. Cranbrook Street from Days Road to Lakeview Avenue will be closed from 8:40 to 9:20 this morning as part of the School Streets program. Ray Crescent remains closed between Palace Road and Kingsland Crescent for roadway repairs and safety improvements. Construction continues on Princess Street from Frontenac to Division as part of a major reconstruction project. University Avenue from Johnson to Earl is closed through June 5th for the removal of service. Sydenham Street is closed to through traffic between Princess and Queen for the Sydenham Street community space. And long-term closures remain in place on Aberdeen between Johnson and William and Barry Street at Queen. Today's weather, mainly sunny today with wind becoming southwest to 20 kilometers per hour in the afternoon, high 27, humidex of 28, and a UV index of 8 or very high. Tonight, you'll see a few clouds, wind southwest to 20 kilometers per hour, becoming light in the evening at a low of 11. Coming up at 5, Kingston Immigration Partnership has collaborated to develop the Welcoming Agencies Declaration to reduce barriers for people with irregular immigration status. The declaration ensures access to support and services for individuals without fear of having their immigration status reported to the Canada Border Service Agency or police for the purpose of deportation. deportation or immigration detention. This has been your morning news brief. Be sure to start your day right by staying tuned for Indy Wake Up Call coming up next.
1: English language.
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0: 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My name is Jeff the Nerd.
1: I'm Simone the Mo.
0: Welcome to CFRC. You guys have volume on yours. Like, you got to turn those knobs. There we go.
2: Hey.
0: There we are. Buttons and knobs. Welcome to CFRC.
3: Figure it out, Jeff.
0: I just
3: figure your life out.
0: All right. It's a tall order. That's a tall order.
3: I thought you were a better man.
0: It's looking me right in the eye. Welcome back to Indie Morning Wake Up, your Wednesday edition. We are live. It is June 3rd, 2026.
3: And we've got to think about that one.
0: I did.
1: Yeah.
0: We've got a full house today. Who do we got in the booth today?
1: We've got Simone the Moan.
4: It's Vinny.
0: And
5: Dominic.
0: Dominic, Superfan Dominic, joining us once again. Thank you.
5: Oh, yes. You're welcome, but I didn't give any money last year. I'm sorry.
3: Pay up. That's when the mob is here.
0: Lock the doors.
5: Yeah. I have a wide degree in jiu-jitsu.
0: So we better be careful. So we got a very good show today. We're here until 10 a.m. and Dominic is come on as our special guest. We're going to explore the genres of rockabilly and psychobilly. Very excellent genres, high energy rock. What would you say?
5: Yeah, it's...
3: Is there a pun in that?
5: If you like cruising with a car through North America, it's music to listen to.
0: Too true.
5: Yeah. Mm.
0: So cruise with us for the next 2 hours. It's going to be a good mix. It's going to be a good bop. I'm very excited.
3: I'm ready to bop because right after this show, I'm headed for a root canal.
0: Oh!
3: Yeah, nice. So
5: that's
3: made me forget about this.
5: Waste of time. I need some
3: psychobilly to get me going through the rest of the day.
0: This is excellent. I love it. So good way to prime our morning. So stick with us. Crank it up to 11. We're gonna keep things moving and grooving. We had the Wrecking Crew by the Meteors just now, and we're gonna go with another tune from the Meteors. This is Rawhide, the cover of Rawhide, right here
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0: awesome.
1: FM.
0: Let's do it.

0: Hunter.
1: Hey, hey, hey.
0: So we were just talking.
2: Yeah.
0: And I was saying, like, I was getting ready to go because sometimes those songs can end on a dime. And then I had to be ready to go.
2: Oh, yeah. Mm-hmm.
0: And he was just saying that was a cover of Motorhead, Ace of Spades.
2: Totally.
0: Mm-hmm. And I thought, like, if he said, you know Motorhead, and I thought, like, one song, and it was that song.
2: It was that song. Mm-hmm.
0: That was it.
3: Oh, wow. Yeah, I mean,
0: all right.
3: You only know one Motorhead song.
0: That's it. Ace of Spades, I think.
2: That is a good one to know. That was a cover by Batmobile. Was that the band?
3: Yes. I think they are British, but they could be Dutch as well. I'm not sure.
2: Honestly. Oh, yeah.
3: Yeah.
2: Well, that's why you're on the program today. If you're just joining us, this is CFRC 101.9 FM, and we've got Superfan Dominic joining us to do a rockabilly psychobilly special.
3: Yes, that's my PhD was about rockabilly and psychobilly and the influence of European culture.
2: Excellent.
1: Wow.
2: Well, I'm glad that we've got you on because it's a high energy show today. It's fantastic.
0: I'm feeling it.
1: Yeah.
2: Yeah. Welcome back to Indie Wake Up Wednesday. My name's Jeff the Nerd.
1: And I'm Simone the Moan.
0: I'm Vinny.
3: And I'm Dominic.
2: There we go. We
3: got the whole name, like, I think.
0: I feel right? This is like the Brady Bunch. He's like, and I'm Marsha.
2: Marsha.
3: I'm Dr. Nick.
2: I like that.
3: Yeah.
2: Hey, hello, Dr. Nick.
3: It's like in Simpsons.
2: Exactly. Before Batmobile with Ace of Spades, we had Cousin Harley with I'm Coming Home. Also in that last set, King Kong and the Shrines with Torture. We had Margaret Lewis with her classic rockabilly tune from 1958, Shake a Leg. And we opened it up with the Meteors and their cover of Rawhide.
0: Oh.
3: Only the Meteors are real psychobilly.
2: Yeah. Now, that's why we brought you in, Dominic. You're the expert. Do tell us, and to the listeners that are just tuning in that might not know much about psychobilly, what is it?
3: Yeah, psychobilly is a blend of different music styles. So it's mainly based on rockabilly. You know, you have that typical snare drum and maybe these semi-acoustic guitars. And the slap bass.
2: Oh, yeah.
3: And but there's a good portion of punk into it. And it was a youth movement, or maybe it's still a youth movement. And it's kind of a mixture of punks and skinheads and with a rockabilly kind of haircut.
2: Yeah. It's a great, like, blending of high energy, sort of, rebellious genres.
3: Yeah, it was always wild. You had to be careful a little bit if you went to a concert.
2: Yeah. Now that we've got you here, any wild psychobilly concert stories?
3: Well, I was more on the rockabilly side, so I could never cross the line. I didn't like these pleached jeans.
2: Yeah.
3: And my hair was a little bit too long for psychobilly. And when I went to a psychobilly concert, they always were looking at me suspiciously.
2: Really?
3: Right? They realize I'm not the real deal.
2: So what would be the psychobilly look then if I was going to, like, infiltrate one of these shows?
3: Yeah, it was a pompadour, kind of a pompadour, but it was, I think, called a flat top.
2: And okay.
3: The sides were shaved.
2: Okay.
3: So, and then you had kind of maybe these, we called it bomber jackets, you know, these army jackets, right?
2: Oh, yeah, yeah.
3: And then you had a pleached jeans and high Doc Martens.
2: Ah, okay.
1: Oh, okay.
3: Then as a psychobilly, as a rockabilly, maybe you were a little bit smoother, right? So you had jeans, you had maybe cowboy boots or something like that. You had a leather jacket, a chain on the side, right?
1: So
3: with your wallet and a bandana, right?
2: Oh, okay.
1: Yeah.
2: This is very specific, but I like it. I might have to start adopting this
0: look.
2: See,
0: I feel like...
1: Yeah, the bandana.
2: Yeah.
0: Psychobilly, when I think of, like, blending music, and then, you know, you go to a show and you're like, well, I don't know if I'm fitting in. It's almost like, was it the first time when, like, rap and country blended together, right? And they started making this whole new people. The 50 Cent showed up at, like, a Alan Jackson concert. Right. People are like, what are you doing here? And then all of a sudden, we got some hits.
2: Yeah, so maybe it takes a little bit of, like, massaging.
0: Look what we started.
3: Yeah, and of course, it got beat up as well.
2: There you go.
0: That starts the riots and the fights.
2: Have you guys, what's your best beat 'em up story at a concert, either of you? You gotta have something.
3: I never got beat up, but someone jumped in my face.
2: Really?
3: Yeah. From the stage.
2: Oh, no kidding.
0: I remember Billy Talent maybe played at AJ's. I think it was Billy Talent. And I was there with a friend who happens to be a giant as well. And like people were jumping, crowd surfing, and a guy jumped down and like poked me in the eye, like as he's trying to jump in. Ooh, of course, I then got mad and I hit somebody, and then realized I hit somebody that was a lot bigger than I was. Oh, and amazing. Then I used my friend as a shield.
2: Nice. Oh, yeah.
3: It's very important to have good friends.
0: Yeah, bigger friends.
2: Yes, definitely.
3: Even friends who are really scary. That helps.
2: Absolutely. Is moshing a big part of psychobilly? I know.
3: Yes, totally. Mm-hmm. So the first rows were kind of reserved at the Meteors concert. They had their own fan club.
2: Oh, yeah.
3: Right? They had their own logo, and they looked also, they had these baseball jackets, which in Europe kind of was not a thing, right? So, so only these guys could mosh in the front.
2: Really?
3: You know? Yeah.
2: And they
3: otherwise,
2: knew.
3: They would smash out your teeth, probably.
2: No, crazy.
3: With their boots. No, maybe not that bad.
2: Maybe not that bad, but
3: you know.
2: You get shoved out.
3: Yeah.
2: It's not your mosh.
3: At least, yeah.
2: Yeah. Nice. Excellent.
3: Maybe crucified.
2: It'd be terrifying. Simone, mosh? Any roughhousing at concerts?
1: I've never tried it.
2: What's the roughest concert you've ever been to?
1: The roughest?
2: Yeah.
1: I don't know. I don't think so. I don't think I've been to a rough concert.
2: We got to figure this out.
1: Yeah.
2: Dominic, you said there's a psychobilly show coming to Kingston.
3: Yes, the Reverend Horton mm-hmm. Heat.
2: Reverend Horton Heat.
1: So do you dance at these things at all? Or do you like bang your head and just stand in a spot? Or
3: no,
1: like,
3: you
1: like,
3: dance and push the other guys around.
1: Oh, yeah. Okay.
0: Yeah. I'd say the craziest I would say would be like Slaughter to Prevail.
2: Okay.
0: It's like a metal band.
2: It sounds metal.
0: Yeah. Like there's some, I don't know. You see these videos of these punk kids these days and are having these brawl metal concerts in Denny's. You've seen these on the internet.
2: No.
0: So check it out. These metal shows in Denny's.
2: Crazy.
0: Denny's? But these kids, they're like swinging their arms around like they're trying to punch ghosts.
2: Oh,
0: but like, you know what I'm talking about?
2: I've seen that where they're like off on their own and they're kind of like in The Simpsons, right? Like, I'm going to do this, and if you get in my way.
0: Yeah.
2: Interesting.
0: And it's like
3: windmill dancing.
2: That's it.
0: Oh, yeah, we call it that. But
2: like, I just pulled something.
0: Yeah, exactly. Yeah.
2: So that's the problem of all these venues in Kingston closing down. Just to get it off on the side, is that what do we have left? Denny's?
0: Do it. Denny's is desperate.
2: So we need to go see.
3: You get a grand slam if you dance it.
2: In more ways than one, I guess. Yeah. What's the band name again?
3: Reverend Horton Heat.
2: Reverend Horton Heat. We're going to get there.
3: Classic North American, a huge American psychobilly.
2: Okay.
3: Band, rockabilly.
2: So we're going to get Simone in some Doc Martens, some bleached ripped jeans, a bomber jacket, and their hair is already fantastic. We don't need to do anything with
3: no,
2: that.
3: No, that's fine.
1: And then that's fine.
2: And we're going to teach you how to mosh. It'll be fantastic.
1: Okay.
2: Yeah. I was moshing myself before we get back to the tunes. I moshed.
1: And when you mosh, do you have to go up on the stage, then throw yourself into the audience?
3: Or can someone
1: just lift you? Like,
3: but
1: where
3: it's
1: you
3: possible
1: are?
3: That the singer punches you in the face if you go up. It's also.
0: But it's what you want.
2: the crowd surfing, it's not crucial to it. Yeah.
0: So that very same concert, Big Boy, I won't say his name, but we'll say Big Boy, because he was like I'm 6'1", and he was a giant to me.
2: Really?
0: Mm-hmm. And we saw people getting up on stage, and like people will prepare. Like, is the security will usually know, like, you're not going to come over here. You want to get up and crowd surf? We'll kind of mediate this. And so people get up and they'd be like, all right, come on, Vinny, let's go. And then he gets up. Swear to God, everybody moves out of the way.
1: Oh, really?
2: No. We're not lifting this guy.
0: No way. He's going to break all of our arms.
3: And so climb back down. Don't jump with your feet first.
2: Yeah,
3: then
2: okay. Absolutely.
1: So what, do you just kind of lay back or something? Yeah,
0: however you land. Like just hope for God.
1: Face first?
3: Yeah. Like,
1: and just
3: jumping in the pool.
0: On your back.
1: On your back?
0: You want to kind of
1: Just kind of lay down?
0: Hope for the best. It's a trust system.
3: I mean, we have to try that.
2: I think so.
3: I think you are ready.
0: We should just get a crowd out in front in the parking lot here at CFRC and show some. Simone how to crowd surf
2: practice. Yeah. Crowd surf class. Right. Yeah. Yeah, we don't have a crowd surf club. Because I when I moshed at the Broom Factory about a month ago.
1: Yeah, recently, right?
2: Yeah. They were very, like, anti-crowd surf. Someone would get up on top of the people, and the security would immediately, like, take them down. Because it's a hard concrete floor.
0: Spent the rest of the night in the hospital.
3: It's also all ages.
2: Yeah, exactly. Yeah.
1: So like, how did you manage to crowd surf?
2: I didn't crowd surf. I just moshed. But I watched some other people.
1: What's the difference?
2: Well, crowd surfing, obviously, is when you're up on top, right?
0: You're riding
2: But moshing is just a circle of people that are just pushing each other.
0: Yeah. They're like trying to test the limit between do you want to fight and is this fun?
2: Yeah. Because it's getting the aggression out. And it's having a good time. You meet people that way because you're like, whose sweaty back am I rubbing up against?
1: This sounds like a boys thing.
0: Because they're savage.
1: Yeah.
0: They're emotional. And you know what? Yeah.
2: You gotta be careful.
3: They are frustrated.
1: Okay, you got some emotional girls and some emotional boys in there.
0: Oh, yeah, there's emotions all in there.
2: But then guys are like,
0: no, this is one of those things where, like, I'm just having fun, right?
2: Yeah, exactly.
0: Like, oh, yeah? Have fun. That's great fun.
2: I'm excited.
0: It's always fun.
2: I guess when we get Simone to crowd surf, if it's at the Broom Factory, we gotta do it quick. We gotta get her up, get her in there before security rips her down. It's going to be fun.
1: Oh, Project
0: Simone Wave.
2: Yeah. Excellent. Well, we better get back to the tunage. And next break, we're going to talk about food from our punk rock sponsors, Old Farm Fine Foods.
1: Old Farm Fine Foods.
2: That's right. I love it so much. We're going to keep things moving and grooving. It's our Psychobilly special right here on CFRC. Here's a classic from The Blasters. This is from the Streets of Fire soundtrack with One Bad Stud right here
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0: Yeah, there we go. Welcome back, everybody.
1: Hey.
0: My name's Jeff the Nerd.
1: I'm Simone the Moan.
0: This is Indie Morning Wake Up, your Wednesday edition. We've got a special show today. If you're just tuning in, it's a full house. We got Vinny the Thrill in the house. He's wandering around the studio somewhere. I think him and Chance are playing Pogs in the office. And we got Superfan Dominic on today.
2: Yay.
0: How are you doing, Dominic?
2: I'm good.
0: Excellent.
2: Too much coffee this morning, maybe.
0: That's never a bad thing. We just heard Bloodshot Bill with Impresto off his album called Psycho-Billy. We're doing a Psycho-Billy showcase, or as I like to call it, the Psycho-Billy Freakout, all morning long.
1: Mm.
0: Good time.
2: Wonderful.
0: Yeah, Dominic, you've been a longtime listener and supporter of the program.
2: Yes, but not last year.
0: Right. I'm a supporter in like the moral
1: in
0: sense.
1: Spirit.
2: Yes. Oh, yes. I always want to call, but often then I realize that I hear the tape version of the show.
0: True. Yeah, that can happen. Yes. But we're here live now. And I'm glad that you're on. I'm glad that we've got you on.
2: Thanks.
0: And we're talking about our favorite genre, psychobilly, rockabilly. It's just good summertime party music. That's what I got to say about that.
3: I was bopping in the bathroom.
0: Were you bopping in the bathroom?
3: On my way back, and I come back in, but you were talking, what were we talking about when we started?
0: Just the tunes. Just
3: the tunes. So what did we just hear, the last one?
0: The last one was Impresto by Bloodshot Bill. Then before that, we had The Cramps with Human Fly, buzz, buzz, buzz. We had Batmobile again with Kiss Me Now. We had a classic from The King, Elvis Presley with Mystery Train, and we opened it up with the Blasters.
3: Okay, I want to talk about the Batmobile. Is it Batmobile?
2: No, it's Batmobile.
3: Batmobile. Like Batmobile. Okay.
0: I'm not enunciating
3: so
0: my
3: T's. So is that like a... Is that a massive part of that genre? Like, is that a...
2: What, Batmobile?
3: Yeah.
2: Or the band? Or
3: the band, yeah.
2: It's a car.
3: Another band, yeah.
0: Unless the car is
2: I think it was always one of my favorite bands because they had some musical skills.
3: Yeah.
0: not just banging around.
3: Totally fair.
2: Yeah. But this is all 80s, 90s psychobilly. I'm not even sure whether psychobilly is still around. Probably.
0: Yeah, like we've got newer bands like the Itchy Bonds. Later on, we've got a new guy out of Japan that's been rocking out. I think it's still... Yeah, a thing.
2: Alive and kicking.
0: Yeah, Bloodshot Bill's still going around doing his thing.
2: Yeah,
3: somebody's got to bring it back.
0: Yeah.
2: He's from Montreal.
0: Yeah, absolutely.
2: Yeah, he's Canadian.
0: I love that guy.
2: Yeah, he's a very good entertainer. I went to a concert in Montreal. Tell me what it was.

0: In Montreal?
1: Yes, I'm losing it.
0: Oh.
1: Little Honda.
0: Oh, not the 5678, no.
1: No.
0: Little Honda. Oh, that's...
1: What the hell? But he showed up as a surprise guest.
0: Oh, cool.
1: Yeah.
0: Nice. That'll come to us in a second. We'll figure that out.
1: Oh, yes.
2: Yeah. Middle of the night.
0: Exactly. Okay.
1: But I call next week.
0: Yes, I remembered.
1: To know.
0: But we need more coffee from our amazing sponsors, Old Farm Fine Foods.
3: Old Farm Fine Foods.
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5: Old Farm Fine Foods.
0: Nice. At the corner of Barry and Clergy Street. Excuse me. At the corner of Barry and Clergy Street. Get down there and get yourself some coffee, get some ice cream. We got a lot of sweet treats in the lobby there.
2: We sure do.
1: It's fantastic.
0: If you guys are interested, you know.
2: Yesterday actually had the pleasure of stopping by.
0: Oh,
2: and
0: yeah.
2: I saw Jeff showing up for work on time, might I add.
0: Oh, thank you.
2: Good job. I wish we had a soundboard with some applause there. But and I found myself chugging 4 liters of chocolate milk.
0: That's not a bad thing.
2: Mm. Is it? Is it? Because it's great. So it's Limestone Organic Creamery's chocolate milk.
0: Oh,
2: it's
0: yeah.
2: like 12%. It's so good.
0: It's a milkshake, basically.
2: It's basically a milkshake, and I had a sausage roll. Now, I had asked you.
1: Together?
2: So I'll tell you.
0: Yeah, from both ends, like Lady and the Tramp.
2: So I had the sausage roll, and I had asked you for what?
0: Hot sauce.
2: And you said you had...
0: No hot sauce.
2: And you did have...
0: Catsup.
2: And...
0: Moutard.
2: Okay, and both things I was like, nah, whatever. I have those at home, but I've got hot sauce. Because, like, what would be better on this than hot sauce? So...
0: Mustard.
2: I live in Amherstview. So it's about a 20-minute drive from...
0: Old Farm Fine Foods.
2: Thank you. Old Farm Fine Foods.
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4: Old Farm Fine Foods.
2: And then I get caught up on phone calls, and I grab the sausage roll because it was sitting in my truck, and it was a hot day. My sunroof was open. Forgot about it, so I go back out, and stayed warm.
0: Oh.
2: Great, perfect, right? And then I thought, I did not want any of the hot sauces that I had there, so I grabbed mustard, and you were not wrong.
0: I was not wrong.
2: Oh, my goodness. So I tried hot sauce, and it was nothing like mustard is. So I really want to apologize publicly, Jeff.
0: Grovel.
2: For questioning your taste. I've only got mustard thing because that's all you need comment.
0: Hey, we're all brothers in condiments here.
2: Listen,
0: I love hot sauce on everything. I'll put it on ice cream if I have the chance. But the sweet mustard with the sausage roll, with the Old Farm Fine sausage roll?
2: They owned me.
0: Yeah, it's fantastic.
2: It's
0: the sausage rolls are so popular at Old Farm that they've started bringing them out for breakfast. Normally, we'd get them out hot for lunch, but so many people want them first thing in the morning. So if you get there early in the morning, get yourself an Old Farm Fine sausage roll.
2: So Jeff's trying to say that he showed up early in the morning. No, it was like 11 o'clock.
0: It's like 10. It's like 10 o'clock. But either way, our amazing sponsors, we're in full summertime mode at Old Farm, and everything's just humming along. It's good stuff out
2: there.
0: It's
2: great.
0: Neighborhood's bumping, you know.
2: And I also noticed, maybe I've never noticed this, that you have an iced coffee.
0: Yeah, we started doing iced coffee.
2: All right.
0: Self-serve, mind you. I'm not a barista.
2: Yeah. You
0: got to make it yourself.
2: Yeah.
0: All the elements are there, though.
1: You just sell your cold coffee.
0: Yeah.
1: Day before.
0: Well, it's perfect. Like, we'll brew up a coffee in the afternoon, put it in the fridge overnight, and then after that, it's done. Like, we only do it for one day. Because I see the Tim Hortons commercials where they're, like, steeped for 18 hours. I'm like, you just left it in the fridge for 2 days.
2: Yeah, they're like, what are we doing with this? Hang on to it for a second.
0: But it's a long second.
2: I have an idea.
0: So we have standards at Old Farm Fine Foods.
5: Old Farm Fine Foods.
0: To pivot back a little bit to the psychobilly genre before we get back to the tunes, any like crazy food, like what's the craziest thing that any one of you has tried to eat at a concert? Do you try and eat a hot dog while you're at a mosh pit or anything like that? I know I'm grasping at straws here.
2: No,
0: I'm trying to stay on topic.
2: I had a hot dog at a Matthew Good concert.
0: Were you trying to eat and enjoy at the same time?
2: I did both of those things.
0: Okay.
1: I only got drunk.
0: Perfect. Yeah. Excellent.
1: Sorry.
0: No, that's fine.
2: If it's a thick pint, it could be considered a meal.
0: Okay, yeah. Absolutely.
2: Totally fair.
0: Simone?
5: No.
2: You had a cool look on her face. Did you ever have one of the Cronuts?
0: No, I've never had the Cronuts.
2: Okay, I had one of those. I don't say that's weird, but like, no, well, I think that'd be it. I had shawarma. So we'll talk more about one of the events I recently attended on our next break.
0: Because,
2: But we'll talk, and we'll talk more about that. But I had, we'll talk later.
0: Okay, we got community events roundup after 9, and we'll talk about what's going on with Vinny Shawarma's story. Until then, we're back to the Psychobilly playlist. Right now, we've got Frenzy with Misdemeanor right here
1: at CFSC.
5: 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Yeah.

0: slithering out from the depths of Snake Mountain. The Snake Men, the lowest form of evil. Rattlor's evil head strikes. Tongue Lashor, whose evil tongue lashes.
1: Snakes, I'm ready for him.
0: But is He-Man ready for their king, Hiss? 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Are you ready for the Snake Men?

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0: You made it. Welcome back, everybody.
1: Hello, hello, hello.
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3: Hey.
0: Welcome back.
1: How you doing?
0: It's CFRC, the place to be since 1922. My name's Jeff the Nerd.
2: I'm Simone the Moan.
4: And I'm Vinny.
1: And I'm Dominic.
0: Welcome back, everybody. It's a little bit after 9 o'clock. We're live. It's Indie Wake Up Wednesday.
4: Can't believe it's Wednesday.
0: Again.
4: June 3rd.
1: Mm-hmm. Yeah, summer's almost over.
0: Yeah.
4: I'm getting depressed.
0: We've got lots going on today. If you're just tuning in, this has been our Psychobilly Freakout. We got Superfan Dominic on to talk about and play tunes from our favorite party genre. It's definitely my favorite party genre.
1: Yeah, especially at Halloween.
0: Oh, yeah, absolutely. Pretty sad, Mark.
1: It just scares the kids away.
0: The more frightened the children are, the more candy we get. The last set, we heard a tune from Cat Clyde with My Love. She was just in town, and I'm internally sad that I missed that show. And we had Misdemeanor by Frenzy. Nice. You've listened to Frenzy before,
1: yeah,
0: Dominic?
1: Yeah. It's one of the European standards in psychobilly.
0: Oh, nice. Yeah. Excellent. And again, it's for people that are just tuning in, what is the psychobilly genre in a nutshell, do you figure?
1: Well, it's something like a rockabilly blended with punk, and maybe there might be a little bit oi, but no one knows what oi is. It's the most disgusting music arised in the 70s in the skinhead scene.
0: Oh, yeah.
1: Yeah.
0: Cool. So it's a good blending of just, yeah, hard, excellent
1: stuff.
0: Yeah,
1: very hard stuff.
0: I love it. We got another hour left of very hard, good psychobilly, rockabilly stuff. But this segment, we like to do our community events roundup where we talk about what's going on in and around Kingston. We have a community event that's already happened that Vinny went to.
4: Because, like, okay, let's hang on. 9 o'clock, when I'm rocking around, we're typically talking sports.
0: Yeah.
4: But we've got a rockabilly show, so we got to have a quick talk on sports. And only reason I'm doing this is because we're going to tie in the food segment into my sports segment.
0: It all comes together.
4: I have to make an insult to one of our super listeners.
0: Perfect.
4: We'll get to that momentarily.
1: So, you're in reach.
4: The week before, I think it was, anyways, a little while ago, recently, I went to the Montreal Formula One race, the Montreal Grand Prix. And I can't first begin to tell you how wild of an experience that is. Would highly recommend it to anybody. So for me, I've been able to and fortunate enough to be at I like to go to the big events, right? Like I went to the Toronto Maple Leafs and Detroit Red Wings Outdoor Winter Classic, 105,000 people. You know, big. I went to the Daytona 500.
0: Yeah.
4: Right? Ooh. So the NASCAR race there in Florida. And then I went to the Montreal Grand Prix.
0: Nice.
4: Right? So I went to, like, big race of big race, right?
0: Yeah.
4: I would say Formula One is, like, the Daytona 500 for rich people. when I went to the Daytona 500, it was, like, a 250,000 people that, like, hey, we're having a good time. I don't care. Nobody cared about the race.
0: It was just a party.
4: It was just a party. And it was real, you know, it was real. It was just, life was just careless.
0: Yeah.
4: If you didn't have, I'm not exaggerating. I had two colleagues that were with me, and I was trying to find them at the, you know, meet up. And they said they just bought a racing hat, like I did, just a baseball cap.
0: Yep.
4: $175 each.
0: Each.
4: Just for a hat. So just to get, like, so where, like, you could buy 175 hats,
0: right?
4: For a dollar.
0: Yeah.
4: Daytona 500. But
0: it's a serious business.
4: It was
0: business.
4: Quite an experience. And because where I was fortunately enough to sit at what I think they call the hairpin turn.
0: Oh, yeah.
4: And you get to see the cars coming and, like, slowing down to almost a halt and then accident corner and all that fun stuff. So got to see accidents, got to see cars for a little
0: cool.
4: bit. where if you're in some spots and they're just going zip, zip, zip, zip, zip, zip, they're gone, like they're so fast,
0: oh,
4: they're gone,
0: right?
4: Right? So what an incredible experience. I'd highly recommend anybody if they get that chance to go
0: and to get a corner and to get a track corner seat.
4: We're gonna tie that back to our previous segment about food.
0: Oh,
4: because
0: yeah.
4: What was also beneficial is the massive culture throughout the race and the food that followed it.
0: Okay.
4: So every race, you know, you got racers from all over the world. And you have the Montreal community, obviously. But every stall was a different type of food.
0: No kidding.
4: So it wasn't like seven different taco burger stands or whatever, or Pizza Huts or whatever. This was, I don't know, Jimmy's Greek food and Caribbean, and you got, I had a shawarma bowl because it was the shortest line, and I know so many people. I was like, and you paid the price. Don't get me wrong on my $18 bottle of water. No, not literally. It was, the food was like, like that's what they pay for. You know?
0: Okay.
4: Not only do you pay for a mom and pop shop type of food, but you're also getting quality food, and you're not just getting food that's like power stuffed into bowls. Because in those big events, that's what they tend to do. Just pre-make a bunch of boxes of burgers and fries so they can just hand it over next.
0: This is a more of a higher experience or a higher echelon.
4: Rich person's 500.
0: Nice. You take your $175 hat, you turn it upside down, you fill it with shawarma bowl.
4: You got it. What an incredible experience, though.
0: That's cool.
4: So, also in Montreal, you know who's not playing hockey anymore?
0: Who, Vinny?
4: Guess who tied the Leafs this year?
0: Wait, in terms of
4: results?
0: Yeah.
4: Yeah, Montreal.
0: The happy,
4: Montreal Canadiens
0: the Habbies,
4: have also not won the Stanley Cup.
0: Amazing.
4: Again.
0: Who was that for?
4: That's for our super listener, former DJ. I don't know what he does anymore. He does have a man of everything. Al.
0: He's an owl of all trades. He's listening.
4: He's listening and still crying. And I will actually share it with Jeff, and he's going to share on his social media.
0: Oh, I will.
4: Maybe. A picture of, it was actually Al at, I think he was at the game where they got eliminated. He didn't look too happy in that photo that I sent you. So, bon chance, I think, is the words for next year. And I think I really like how Carolina's mascot, right after the game, had said something like, you know, bon chance, and like, you know, held up a sign after that. And
0: amazing. Yeah, that's excellent. Fun. So much like Superfan Dominic, we're going to have to get Super Listener Al on one of these days so he can like actually respond to your... Marv Al can come back and get in V's face. So much drama today, Simone.
2: So much.
0: It's crazy.
4: It's tension.
0: My goodness. Dear listeners, thank you very much. It's 10 after 9. We got a few events to talk about before we get back to the tunes. So I'm going to rattle them off very quickly.
4: Do it.
0: Let's do it.
4: Let's go.
0: First and foremost, this weekend, downtown Kingston, we've got EarthFest 2026. That's going to be at Confederation Park right in front of City Hall, Saturday from 10 a.m. until 4 p.m. We had another super fan come into... tell me that there is going to be a auction that she wants me to promote on the show to support the Catarocway Kingston Youth Group Grassroots Indigenous Youth-Led Initiatives. They're holding a raffle for a 24x30 frame photograph called Blue Moon. I've seen the photo. It's gorgeous. It is a moon over a lake forest. Very relaxing looking. Tickets are $10. Each for the raffle, 3 for $20. They're going to make the draw around 2 o'clock. And the reason I'm saying this is because all of the proceeds go towards this Indigenous Children's Youth Group. It goes towards transportation costs, food, everything that they need to do to have a good time in the summer. So get down to Convent Basin this Saturday. Get your Earth Fest on. Bid on that photograph. Help some kids.
2: Nice.
0: Help those kids. This coming weekend as well, Friday, June 5th at Spicer's Dockside Grill. We got a free show going on at 6 p.m. The Goodnight Irenes are going to be playing the funk country sounds of Goodnight Irenes featuring John McClurg and Chris Morris. You're going to want to check that out. Big deep breath. We got Oscar Evans coming to Hotel Wolf Island. That's Saturday, June 6th from 6 until 8 p.m. It's $20 or pay what you can. Always a good time. Have you guys seen any shows at Hotel Wolf Island recently?
1: Last year I went there and I saw a reggae band.
0: Oh, yeah?
1: I forgot the name, but I think they played recently again.
0: I think I know
1: from
0: who
1: Toronto.
0: You mean. Yeah.
1: It was pretty good.
0: That would have been a good summertime.
1: No, it wasn't winter.
0: It was winter. It should be a good summertime jam. We've got Blue Rodeo coming to town. They're playing Saturday, June 6th at the Drill Hall at Base 31. 7:30 show, $100. $100 to see Blue Rodeo.
4: All right.
0: And then looking forward ahead, because this is our Psychobilly Freakout, coming up in June 28th, we've got Reverend Horton Heat playing at the Broom Factory, 3:30 doors, 4 to 6 p.m. show, which I love, $37.50 for a ticket, and they're being opened by the Surfer Gents. which I love.
1: That's a cool name.
0: They're great. They're rockabilly. They do instrumentals. We played them many times as our band music because they'll cover like Britney Spears stuff like that. Yeah, they're quite good. So that's a must see. I'm going to be there. Simone's going to be there in her Doc Martens.
1: Yes.
0: It's going to be a good
1: dance. To match our teeth.
0: Yes, we're going to get you in that pit. Do you have any events before we get back to the tunes?
2: Okay,
0: you got
2: something? If you're interested in making a butterfly robot.
0: What?
2: Yeah, a robot butterfly.
4: Zuckerberg.
2: So you can join artist Aaron Kennedy for a hands-on introduction to creative electronics and new media. Your robot butterfly will flap its wings, chirp a little melody, and light up.
1: And what? Humanity.
4: Robots are coming.
0: I knew that bugs and birds were real.
2: So that event, that's free tomorrow at 6:30 at the Tet Center.
0: That's cool.
2: That's cool. Make a robot butterfly?
0: That's amazing. Science being science, if you make a little robot butterfly, theoretically, we should be able to make a giant one so that I can, like, fly around, perhaps.
1: Totally.
0: I'm getting nods.
2: Like Ant-Man or something?
0: Yeah. I could be the Wasp.
4: I do have one event that I know of happening.
0: Yeah?
4: So a friend is hosting or sponsoring an Alan Jackson tribute band, which I've seen. His name's Aaron Halliday.
0: Yeah.
4: And I'll be playing at, I'm going to double check on the venue. I believe it's the Regent.
0: In Picton. Nice.
4: On June 13th.
0: Okay.
4: And I've had the pleasure of seeing his, phenomenal job. Like, you see him and you're like, that's Alan Jackson. You hear him, you go, that's Alan Jackson.
2: Mm.
4: But
0: maybe it's Alan Jackson.
4: Yeah. Well, here's the thing. So TMZ, and I have to find it, I can share it. TMZ did some segment on Alan Jackson has like a distillery or something or whatever.
0: Oh, yeah.
4: And the photo they used is him, and how you know is because his guitar strap says Aaron, because that's his first name.
0: So the website for Alan Jackson's distillery is using a picture of an Alan Jackson
4: TMZ
0: person.
4: TMZ posted an article about Alan Jackson's distillery or something.
0: Yeah, yeah.
4: Whatever the story was about Alan Jackson.
0: But they used this guy's photo.
4: But it was his photo.
0: That's a pretty good promotion.
4: Right? Exactly.
0: Not bad.
4: Nice mistake.
1: I wouldn't realize.
0: Yeah, me too.
4: You know, but your average person, but that's that. If TMZ thinks so.
0: And they're the highest echelon of journalistic integrity.
4: But it's a great time. Have an old, I don't even.
0: Way down yonder on the Chattahoochee.
4: You got a
0: Chattahoochee in jeans.
4: And it's a great little time, so come on out to the Regent. And maybe I'm wrong. I'm betting Al hasn't even messaged. That's how mad he is.
0: Steven.
4: He's still upset.
0: Amazing.
4: Wow. But yeah, definitely come on out.
0: A lot of good stuff coming up. A lot of good stuff. We got a lot of good tunes coming up. So we're going to go back to that, our psychobilly freakout. And then after we get back, we're going to talk some nerd stuff.
4: And I'm going to leave.
0: Vinny's got to go.
4: I'm checking out because I got to go get my tooth messed up.
0: All right, your root canal.
4: Everybody, have a great week, and I'll see you next week.
0: Way down yonder on the Chattarootski.
4: Oh.
0: My name is Jeff the Nerd, and this is CFRC.
4: Bye.
0: And this is Coffin Nails. See you next week, Vinny.
4: Bye.

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another turn. 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That's a peddling. 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That's a peddling. 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
2: Yeah.
1: 101.9.
2: Mm-hmm. FM.
1: Indie Morning Wake Up.
2: All
1: place
2: day.
1: To be. Yeah.
2: All day.
3: Love
2: every
3: it so
2: day.
3: Much.
1: Yeah.
2: Yeah.
1: My name's Jeff the Nerd.
2: I'm Simone the Moan.
4: And I'm Dominic. I still need a better stage name, I think.
1: Well, I think Superfan Dominic is pretty good. But what do you like? Still doesn't have a ring to it, though. I don't know. What do you think?
4: Superfan Nick.
1: Superfan Nick. Yeah. Super Nick.
4: Super Nick.
1: Super Nick.
4: Super Nick.
1: Yeah.
2: Super Nick.
1: I'm Jeff the Nerd.
2: I'm Simone the Moan.
4: And I'm Super Nick.
1: Yeah, that's much better. I like that a lot. Welcome. Welcome back to Indie Morning Wake Up. Super Nick is on because we're doing our Psychobilly Freakout today, talking about and playing some of the best tracks of our favorite party genre, rockabilly and psychobilly.
3: Yeah.
1: I like it a lot. We just heard The Meteors with their cover of Surf City. Two girls for every boy.
4: Only the Meteors are real psychobilly.
1: They are, eh?
4: They are. They are the godfathers.
1: No kidding.
4: In Europe.
1: Yeah?
4: Yeah. Maybe in North America, the Cramps.
1: Okay. But that's the top tier.
4: That's the top level.
1: Nice. Yeah. We also had Sparkle Moore with her classic rockabilly tune, Rock-a-Bop. It was from like 1954, sometime way back in the day. We had Frenzy with I See Red before that. We also heard from The Nervous Fellas with Jealous Heart. Pretty good stuff. And we opened it up with Coffin Nails.
4: Yeah, my favorite psychobilly band.
1: Nice.
4: They are funny.
1: Are they good to see live?
4: They are funny.
1: Yeah? Are they still performing?
4: I saw them, well, it's kind of 20 years ago, but I think they still, because they don't have real day jobs, right?
1: So right?
4: they still need to tour.
1: Why not?
4: They have 5,000 listeners on Spotify, so maybe some people would like to see them.
1: Exactly. You said that you had an unfortunate house fire when you were younger.
4: Oh yeah,
1: but
4: when I was in army, and so I got called in to the office because you can go home, your house burned down, and all my record collection, you know, I was a avid record collector of indie, psychobilly, rockabilly, punk, you know, and bootlegs, so all the rare stuff, which was really tough to get, so it mainly burned down, but a couple of rockabilly, psychobilly records and some ska records that I gave to a friend so he would like to tape it. So I still have them, but I don't have a record player anymore.
1: Oh, really?
4: Yeah.
1: I'm going to get you onto that.
4: Maybe I should bring them.
1: You can bring them in next time we do our psychobilly show.
4: Yes, we'll then we listen vinyl to the specials.
1: Yeah?
4: And to Coffin Nails, of course.
1: Oh, of course. Because it's survived.
4: It survived. It's a sign.
1: Excellent.
4: Mm-hmm. Yes.
1: Wonderful.
2: Yeah.
1: I think we're onto something here.
2: I think so.
1: Nice. Well, we're all surviving with you here on Indie Wake Up Wednesday. This time of morning, usually when most people tune out, because it's nerd news. Got to talk about, you look at me, you see what I look like.
4: I'm not a nerd.
1: Well, this is why you've...
4: Super Nick out.
1: Super Nick out, yeah. See you later. We like to talk about what's going on in the world of TV, video games, stuff like that. Off air, we were talking about the movie The Backrooms, which made a huge splash at the box office. $10 million budget, made about $100 million. A very stripped down horror movie made by a 20-year-old YouTuber.
2: Wow.
1: Starring Chiwetel Ejiofor. I love that guy.
4: How did he get $100 million?
1: What
4: does he do with $100 million?
2: Budget was 10.
1: The budget was 10, but he got $100 million.
4: Yes.
1: Right. Like, he's 20 years old with that much money.
4: He made $90 million.
1: That's pretty good. That's pretty all right. Like, well, now it's the sophomore slump. This is his first movie. What's he going to do for his second one? Now that
4: Don't we do a movie?
1: We should.
4: Yes, about a radio station, maybe.
1: Oh, man.
2: Ooh.
1: We're onto something.
4: Horror.
1: Yeah, trapped in the stacks, we call it. It's like, it'll be like the back rooms, but the rooms back here have more stuff in them.
2: Mm-hmm.
1: Yeah. So I'm excited. That'd be pretty good.
4: Oh.
1: Yeah, so I'm going to check out the back rooms. That's playing at the screening room right now. I'm very excited because right now the screening room has I'm not going to say a rare, I don't know how to say this without sounding mean, but it's a rare occurrence where every movie that's playing in the screening room, I want to go see. They got a good lineup. I want to just shout that out really quick during the nerd segment. Tuner is playing at the screening room right now. I don't know if you've seen the trailer for that. About two piano tuners who crack safes.
2: Ooh.
1: That looks very interesting.
4: Oh, yeah.
1: With Dustin Hoffman and Leo Woodall. We've got Pressure. The Brendan Fraser plays
4: Oh, the D-Day thing,
1: the
4: D-Day, right?
1: Yeah. Mm-hmm. They have to figure out the weather forecast so they can have optimal invasion, you know,
4: I think
1: weather.
4: They shifted a little bit because of the weather.
1: That's right. Yeah. And that's what this movie is about. So
4: and yes, and that's why they won, because Rommel went home.
1: Yeah.
4: Because, yeah, he had his wedding anniversary or something like that.
1: Crazy.
4: It's not, they didn't win because of that.
1: That's right. It helped, though. But there's also the Sheep Detectives playing, which I heard was actually pretty good. Don't look at me like that, Simone.
4: Is that Shaun the Sheep?
1: Close. It looks about the same tone. It's like Hugh Jackman is a shepherd who gets murdered, and then his sheep who can talk try and solve the mystery.
4: I had such a sheep as well.
1: Did you?
4: Yeah.
1: No kidding. So you got something watching your back in case something happens. It's pretty good. But yeah, so there's some good stuff coming up. I'm pretty excited. On to celebrity birthdays, because there are social betters, and we all know that we need to worship them like the gods that they are. Yeah. Tony Curtis was born this day in 1925.
4: Ooh.
1: Jamie Lee Curtis's father.
2: Oh, okay.
1: Star of, what is he in, Spartacus, I think? And
4: Some Like It Hot.
1: Yes, that was the one. That was a good one. Imogen Poots turns 37 today.
4: Who's that?
1: She's a British actress who got started very young. She was in 28 Weeks Later when she was 14. It was a great zombie movie with Jeremy Renner. You're not into zombie movies?
4: I like Zombieland.
1: Oh, that's a good one. Yeah.
4: That's a classic.
1: Absolutely. Well, if you want one that's like Zombieland but not as funny, I would check out 28 Weeks Later and see young Imogen Poots doing her thing. And James Purefoy, his birthday's today. He was 62 years old. Character actor, seems to have been in everything. Very handsome man. Yeah. We celebrate handsomeness here on the show. Yeah.
4: That's why I'm invited.
1: That's right. 100%, yeah. Other than that, there's not much going on in the world of, like, nerd news. There was the Sony State of Play that just happened, where Sony puts out advertisements for their next crop of video games. They show footage. They try to get the nerds all salivating and
2: get you all riled up.
1: Yeah. Get us ready to spend our money.
2: Yeah.
1: We all know that us gaming nerds are all just waiting patiently for Grand Theft Auto 6.
2: Yes.
1: So I'm not wasting money or time on new games right now. However, they did just release footage for the new Wolverine game from Marvel, where you get to play as Hugh Jackman, sneaky, which could be fun. And a new God of War game where you play, it's called God of War Laufey. It's a, you play as Kratos, the God of War's late wife. And I have seen a few little images and videos from that, and it looks gorgeous. That's what everyone's saying, is that the game looks fantastic. Get the greatest computer hardware you can get, that money can buy. Spend all your money. Get this game. That's what they're saying. I don't know. Summertime's not a gaming season for me, though. You know this. There's too much other stuff going on.
2: Too much stuff going on.
1: Yeah. Any good? Are you a gamer, Dominic?
4: Yeah, if I have time. But so right now, I'm still stuck with Silent Hunter, which is kind of 20 years old.
1: What's Silent Hunter?
4: Well, that's a submarine simulation game.
1: Okay.
4: So you run a German submarine.
1: Yeah.
4: Is that politically correct?
1: I love Das Boot. That's the greatest movie ever made.
4: That's my favorite movie, and that's why I like that show. So you have to go, you know, through the years of war and hunt down Allied convoys and everything.
1: Oh, yeah?
4: Yeah, at the beginning, it's pretty easy. You know, the Germans have a nice advantage. Yeah. But later, as soon as you put the periscope out, they drop bombs on you.
1: Cool.
4: So it's getting more difficult. Yeah.
1: Excellent. And you're playing that on PC?
4: I play that on PC. But I also did some ego shooters, but also, you know, the old stuff, Counter-Strike.
1: Oh, yeah.
4: And my nickname when I was in university was actually Dr. Doom.
2: Oh,
1: really?
2: Dr. Yes. Doom, what a name.
4: Because I played Doom only with a shotgun.
1: Oh, my goodness. That's hardcore.
4: Yeah,
1: that's awesome.
4: I could. I always say I could be at Princeton if I didn't have that. I didn't do it.
1: Oh my goodness! I still play Doom like all the time.
4: Oh yeah,
1: I love that game. Yeah, yeah, like I've got it. I've got the old port or whatever for PlayStation 5. Throw that on. That's good times.
4: Yep.
1: Next time you're over, we're gonna get you playing that.
2: Yeah.
4: So with my kids, I play Super Mario.
1: Nice.
4: Yeah.
1: Excellent. Always a good time.
4: Yeah, it's good. Yeah.
1: Excellent. Right on. Yeah, I guess it's supposed to be a rainy weekend coming up, so maybe I'll get some good gaming done. I'll try that. What's that submarine game called again?
4: Silent Hunter.
1: Silent Hunter.
4: And you get it on Steam for, I don't know, a couple of bucks.
1: Nice.
4: It's old.
1: I love that. Yep. That's fantastic. We're going to get back to the tunes in just a second. The last headline of nerd news that I wanted to bring up today. I almost forgot. Are you a fan of It's Always Sunny in Philadelphia? I know you watch Curb.
4: Yes, I watched many seasons because but it's like Seinfeld on crack.
1: Yeah.
4: After a couple of seasons, I couldn't take it anymore.
1: Oh, fair. Small doses.
4: But it is great.
1: Oh. Actually, so this is our next headline, is that the new season's coming out. They wrap shooting in April. They haven't announced when it's going to air or in what order the episodes are going to air, but because of union rules, they had to register the titles of the new episodes to the WGA, the Writers Guild of America. So we have the titles for the next season of It's Always Sunny in Philadelphia. I'm going to rattle them off before we get back to the tunes. In alphabetical order, first one, 2006, A Virtual Insanity. Imagine the title card coming up. Second one, Dennis and Dee Don't Get Rich. Episode 3, Frank Marries a Corpse. Episode 4, Gilligan's Island, A Conspiracy Theorist's Paradise. Episode 5, Mac and Dennis Tear Their ACLs. Mac and Dennis tear their ACLs. We got the gang buys a baseball team. The gang gets tested. The gang goes to a Ren fair. It's a Renaissance fair.
4: Mm. That might be good.
1: We have the guys have a sleepover. And the final episode that they've listed, The War on Alcohol.
2: Mm.
1: So I don't know. They're thinking it might come out in July, but I'm not sure. But I want to see Frank marries a corpse. I want to know what that's all about. My name's Jeff the Nerd.
2: I'm Simone the Moan.
4: And I'm Super Nick.
1: Super Nick. We're going to get back to the tunes. This is Torment with Psycho right here
4: at CFSC
2: 101.9.
1: Yeah.
2: FM.

0: Whoa.
1: I think I just figured something out, Beavis.
0: What?
1: This sucks.
0: Yeah, me. It really sucks.

0: That was a pretty good little transition right there. It's pretty all right.
1: Yeah.
0: But I'm saying so myself.
1: Nice.
0: My name's Jeff the Nerd.
1: I'm Simone the Moan.
0: Oh, sorry.
2: And I'm Super Nick.
0: Super Nick. Thanks for coming in, Super Nick.
3: Yes.
0: This has been our Psychobilly Freakout. Our first annual, or first one ever.
2: A life-changing experience.
1: Oh, of course.
0: Absolutely. We just heard another track from the classics, Batmobile. Let me just take a look here and see.
3: Yeah, great.
0: That was excellent. It was loud. It was proud. It's called Shoot Shoot. Right here on CFRC. Also in that set, we had Wanda Jackson with Funnel of Love. We had the Televisionaries out of Rockin' Rochester with Airbound. And we had Torment with Psycho.
2: It's one of the records I still have.
0: Nice.
2: Torment, yeah. So around the world.
0: Yeah?
2: Yeah.
0: We were saying that, yeah, next time you're in, we'll bring those vinyls in.
2: And then we do a ska psychobilly show.
0: Oh, I haven't done ska in a long time.
2: Everyone should listen to ska. It makes you a better person.
0: Absolutely. Well, this band we're listening to right now, Slack Bridges out of Ottawa, they're coming to town to play Wolf Island in July. They're coming to CFRC, and we're going to talk about how the bass player ran one of Kingston's greatest ska bands ever called Tea for the Voyage.
2: There was a Kingston ska band?
0: They were excellent. There was like 12 of them. They played so many good shows. All their songs on one of their albums was just titles about curry. They had Butter Chicken was great. Tikka Masala was a good tune.
2: Yeah, it's typical Jamaican food.
0: Yeah, typical, exactly. So speaking of education and learning things, what did we learn today that we didn't know yesterday?
2: That psychobilly is a great music style, but sadly forgotten almost.
0: Almost. Almost.
2: Almost.
0: Not forgotten yet. Simone, what did you learn today?
1: About moshing versus crowd surfing.
0: Yeah?
1: Yeah.
0: You think you're going to be down for it?
1: Maybe.
0: We've got that show coming up.
2: We can train you.
1: You can train me.
0: That's right.
1: Yeah, I think I'll need a few lessons for sure.
0: Absolutely. That should be our short film that we make for the short film festival.
1: Yeah. Just how to mosh.
0: Sorry?
2: You just need heavy boots.
0: Yeah, that's right.
2: And a mouth guard.
0: And a mouth guard.
1: Yes.
0: So what's that show coming up at the Broom Factory at the end of June that we're going to take Simone and throw her into the pit?
2: The Reverend Houghton Heat.
0: Yeah.
2: June 28th.
0: With the Surfer Jets. That's going to be good. Save the date, Simone.
1: Okay.
0: You get those Doc Martens. It's going to be a good time.
2: Do some push-ups.
0: Yeah.
1: I think I'll need some conditioning first.
0: I definitely was like winded when I moshed. I was only in there for one song and I thought, I'm getting too old for this.
2: I'm too old. My teeth. So too expensive.
0: That's right. What else? Anything else that we learned before we sign off? You guys? No?
2: I don't know.
0: I learned that Dominic is a hardcore Doom fan on PC.
2: Yes.
0: You had an all-nighter playing Doom, which is like epic.
2: Yes, and they called me Dr. Doom.
0: Nice.
1: Dr. Doom.
0: Excellent. Well, I hope you guys all have a great week. We're going to sign off and get the heck out of here. But thanks again for tuning in to Any Morning Wake Up on CFRC.
2: That was fun.
0: Dominic, thank you so much for coming in.
1: Yeah, yes. Dominic.
0: Super Nick.
2: I will be back.
0: Definitely. And we'll shorten the time gap before you're back.
2: Yes. Otherwise I retire.
0: No. We'll get you in at least once before then. Awesome. Well, we're going to sign ourselves off. Our Psychobilly Freakout was excellent. We're going to play Helen Bozeman with Sugar Baby. After that, we've got, what do we got? His name is Maman Bonsai. That's the new guy out of Tokyo with Drunken Dog. And if we have time, Carlos and the Bandidos with The Gallows.
2: Oh, that's a good one.
0: Maybe I'll put that one first.
2: A British band who plays Mexican music. They look like Mexicans.
0: It's
2: cultural appropriation.
0: We're going to play that first then. Carlos and the Bandidos with The Gallows. Until then, we'll sign off.
2: Okay.
0: Let's catch you guys next week.
2: See ya.
1: See you later.
0: Thanks again.
2: Bye.
0: Keep it locked, guys.
4: Special message for you, the partners out there. I want you to finish your oatmeal at breakfast and do as your mom and pa tell you because they know best. Don't ever tell a lie and say your prayers at night before you go to bed. And so, as our friends south of the border could say, adios, amigos.

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2: Hello, tis I, DJ Tangent, host of CFRC's Numbers with Wings. 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
3: Well, hey, how are you doing? It's Tuesday. I'm Jonathan Whitford, and this is Coasting. Well, thanks so much for tuning in today. I know you're going to enjoy another great lineup of Canadian music that I got headed your way. Let's hear what Skeletress, Lazarettes, and Joshua Marks again have to say. Down the road in Hamilton, we've got something from the Pintos. There's also a brand new B.A. Johnson track that you need to hear. Plus, we've had some recently dropped music from AI's Emotion and This Love Is Drone, plus I hear a brand new single from Siobhan Beaudrug. So ahead of the show, we're always encouraged to read, but let's find out what it's potentially worth not to read. For right now, let's check out 2 songs that deal with internal and external struggles from AV in the Inner City and White Ivy. So be sure to stick around for all that and more right here on Coasting, where we use music to help us tune in to our feelings.

Well, thanks so much for joining me here today on Coasting. Our show is recorded and produced at Radio Western on the campus of Western University in London, Ontario. Our Coasting theme song is courtesy Ten Fey from their album Future Perfect, Present Tense. Well, A.V. and the Inner City's A Dollar in a Suitcase is a Soul Roots gospel-leaning single written by A.V. and Vrind as a tribute to her mother and grandmother. It traces a 1951 immigration story with emotional depth and multi-voice harmonies. This all-female Edmonton-based Soul Roots vocal ensemble was formed during the pandemic porch concert era. And before that, White Ivy is 17-year-old singer-songwriter, multi-instrumentalist, producer Alana Herman from Kelowna, B.C. All I See Within You is a dark, dreamy, intimate, emotionally submerged track that sets the tone for this record's themes of change, instability, and inner reckoning. Well, Lovers on the Run is just over a minute long, but it lands like a whispered confession, setting the tone for Patrick Lajeunesse's collection of raw, heartfelt folk sketches.

Well, Hamilton's cosmic country quartet, the Pintos, are back with Studio Rain, their first single since rebranding the band. It's a hazy atmospheric track inspired by Hollywood co-stars and their on- and off-screen romances, as well as a preview of their new direction in 2026. And prior to that, Patrick Lajeunesse's standout single, Lovers on the Run, is lifted from Run Dives and Breaches, a six-track collection of short, personal acoustic pieces. The Sherbrooke, Quebec artist project reads like a set of emotional sketches, quick, heartfelt, and unguarded. Well, Toronto Skeletress is up next. Their single Wake Up is filled with hazy guitars, soft, focused vocals, and a drifting, slightly surreal emotional tone.

Well, Montreal-based Julie Neff just dropped a new song called Trapped. This powerful alternative folk pop single about the emotional and physical realities of chronic illness was written during the lockdown and rooted in Neff's lived experiences with endometriosis. And ahead of that, Skeletress released a new single called Wake Up, and you'll find it on their new record, Fantasy Lands. The 10-track project blends dreamy pop with fuzzed-out textures and a kind of cinematic melancholy. The album was created over 4 years, deep in the heart of Snake Mountain, which fits the project's mythic, escapist vibe. Let's hear from Saguenay-Lac-Saint-Jean singer-songwriter Eleanor Desireaux. This is Elle Fan, a melancholic piece about emotional exhaustion and unreciprocated love.

Well, Eleanor Desiree gives us a string-laden francophone pop piece about emotional exhaustion and the slow withering of a relationship. The phrase elles fanent, they wither, becomes a metaphor for affection dying up despite the narrator's devotion. Well, time for a quick break, but stay with us. When we're back, I'll tell you why you shouldn't read. Until then, three cool people got together and wrote three songs, having a great time doing it. Jason Felling, Leash, and David Tosh just dropped Hot Band Summer Studio. They say the basic idea here is that global warming might just make the summer

It's Coasting, and I'm Jonathan Whitford. An untouched copy of Harry Potter and the Philosopher's Stone that has been preserved in pristine condition in a loft for almost 3 decades is expected to sell for big money at an auction. The scarce first edition, which originally retailed for about $10 when it hit shelves in 1997, has been described as the finest example ever to come to market. The owner, simply known as Katrina, never found time to read the novel and it ended up in a storage container. She discovered the time capsule book while sorting through her loft at her current residence in Edinburgh and immediately recognized its worth. It's now expected to fetch between $10,000 and $18,000 when it goes under the hammer at Rare Book Auctions later this week. But there aren't any books mentioned in Arbuda's new song, but there are some cacti. Let's check it out on Coasting.

That's Vancouver-based singer-songwriter Phil Puxley with It Ain't the Same, a warm, rootsy folk rock track built around a signature acoustic sound and tight harmonies. Puxley's a four-time BCCMA award-winning banjo player, and here he leans into a more intimate, reflective side of his songwriting. And prior to that, you'll find San Pedro Wakuma on Arbita's May full-length called Golden Threads with Octopus Mountain. The Nova Scotian gives us a deep-listening, ritual ambient piece about a sonic invocation of the San Pedro cactus, leaning into trance, ceremony, and altered state spaciousness. Well, here's some new B.A. Johnson. This track is the lead-off advance single for his latest album, one of his longest, most chaotic album titles yet, even by his standards. Let's hear In the Bath with Hank Williams again from I Don't Know Who Needs to Hear This Right Now, But They're Never Coming Back, and You Will Die Alone.

Well, our friend Ruben Wetton across the border in Mexico just dropped a new country single called Game Over. He tells me I co-wrote it with Saskatchewan-raised BC country singer Judah Wardrop. And ahead of that, Hamilton's B.A. Johnson gives us In the Bath with Hank Williams again. His latest record continues a tradition of documenting the tragic comic realities of Canadian life, such as loneliness, cheap beer, bad decisions, and the occasional country music hallucination. Well, Carol's up next. It's a warm, jangly, early-era Hawk and Steel track with a West Coast glow. It's one of their older songs that's resurfaced as part of a CBC-featured two-song release.

Well, Montreal's Thierry Pinchot just dropped a new 4-track EP called All the Good Songs Being Done. He tells us Cocaine Cowboy portrays a carefree, hedonistic lifestyle where the narrator seeks pleasure and excitement through substances and risky behavior, unafraid of consequences, and embracing a wild, unpredictable existence. And before that, Chocolat is a warm, feel-good francophone pop track from Ottawa artist Sophie d'Orléans. It shows her signature blend of softness and emotional clarity. This latest single was just out early May. And starting off the set, Hawk and Steele's Carol was played on CBC Victoria's All Points West, giving an early regional traction. The band notes, is an older track we weren't performing much more by 2012, making this release a kind of archival snapshot. Well, Lazarats are up next. Do It Again is a follow-up to last year's full-length, Sweet Misery.

That was Do It All Again from Lazarettes. The Montrealers' bright, melodic track is part of their two-song release with Chantel, and it arrives with a fresh lyric video, pushing the band into their next chapter. Well, after the break, I'll tell you about an unusual barbecue thief in Alberta. And to get us there, let's spin north on Adelaide from our friend Mike Sloan, a.k.a. Genius Genius. It's a cut from his May 10-track release of short, sweet ditties in that familiar, fresh Genius Genius style.

0: It's Coasting, and I'm Jonathan Whitford. Well, police in Alberta responded to a report of a theft involving barbecued goods and arrived to find a red fox with a mouthful of hot dogs. The Alberta RCMP said on social media that officers responded to the location in Crow's Nest Pass in search of a suspect described as having...
1: Okay, look. It's just Saturday mornings from 8 until 10. Check it out. Make bacon. 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
2: Idle talk is a nuisance. 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Love and kisses.

0: From New York, this is Democracy Now!
1: The reasons for the fund, I think, remain as important as they were before, but we are not moving forward with the fund.
2: Not moving forward ever.
1: Correct.
0: After facing bipartisan outcry, the Trump administration has dropped plans to create a $1.8 billion slush fund to compensate January 6 rioters as part of a settlement of Trump's unprecedented lawsuit against his own IRS. But Acting Attorney General Todd Blanche, Trump's former personal lawyer, says the deal is still in effect to forever block the IRS from investigating Trump, his family, and their businesses. 35 former judges have asked the court to probe the Trump settlement. We'll speak to one of them and to former Attorney General of New Jersey. Then calls are growing for the U.S. attorney in Chicago to resign over his mishandling of the prosecution of the Broadview Six. Immigrant rights protesters outside the Broadview ICE jail in Chicago. Charges were dismissed after the case collapsed in court due to widespread prosecutorial misconduct. We'll speak with the lawyer for one of those arrested.
3: We have the indictment dismissed in our case. We are seeking the full accountability from the Department of Justice for this failed political prosecution. We want the American public to see what our Department of Justice has been doing in secret behind the closed grand jury room doors.
0: We'll also speak to two of the Broadview Six. All that and more coming up. Welcome to Democracy Now!, democracynow.org, The War and Peace Report. I'm Amy Goodman. Iran's Revolutionary Guard fired a barrage of missiles and drones at Kuwait and Bahrain, striking a terminal at Kuwait's international airport, killing one person and wounding at least 60 others. The attacks came after the U.S. carried out strikes on Iran's Keshem Island. In an interview with the New York Post, President Trump said the Strait of Hormuz, quote, could be closed through Labor Day. Meanwhile, Secretary of State Marco Rubio told Congress Tuesday that Washington will not lift sanctions on Tehran in exchange for reopening the Strait of Hormuz, and insisted any sanctions relief is contingent on Iran surrendering its enriched uranium. Iran's chief negotiator also warned if Israel's assault on Lebanon continues, Iran will not only walk away from negotiations with Washington, but will move into direct military confrontation with Israel. It comes as the Treasury Department announced a new round of sanctions targeting four Iranian cryptocurrency exchanges. Israel killed at least eight people in southern Lebanon Tuesday, including two children and their father. The strikes hit multiple villages in Tyre. Israeli bombs hit buildings next to Jebel Amel Hospital, killing four, wounding 127, including hospital staff. This is a Lebanese mother whose newborn son was in an incubator in the hospital.
4: My son is here in an incubator. He was born 13 days ago, and he's been here in the incubator for 9 days. I came here, breastfed him, and went to Burj El Shmali. My husband and I heard about the strike and rushed here. The whole hospital was damaged. I ran straight here to see my son, and thank God I found him okay.
0: In Gaza, Israeli forces killed at least four Palestinians in separate strikes across the besieged strip Tuesday. An airstrike on a vehicle east of Deir al-Balah killed one person, wounding four others. This is an eyewitness.
5: This person is a civilian. He has nothing to do with anyone. He went out to fill up some gas. When I ran in the direction of the car to see if there was anyone injured so we could rescue them, I personally picked up pieces of his skull, pieces of his head, and pieces of his flesh from the ground. A message to the world: if you stay silent like this, we will not remain.
0: Since last October's U.S. brokered so-called ceasefire, Israel's killed some 930 Palestinians in Gaza. President Trump has named MAGA loyalist Bill Pulte as acting director of national intelligence, replacing Tulsi Gabbard, who announced her resignation in May. Pulte has no known background in intelligence. He'd been serving as director of the Federal Housing Finance Agency, where he used his position to join Trump's campaign of retribution against his political enemies by making criminal referrals over claims of mortgage fraud. Among those targeted were California Senator Adam Schiff, New York Attorney General Letitia James, and Federal Reserve officials Jerome Powell and Lisa Cook. The Pentagon's hired a convicted January 6 rioter to a counterterrorism role in its Special Operations and Low-Intensity Conflict Office, which manages highly classified military operations. 24-year-old Elias Irizarry has no background or career experience in counterterrorism. In 2022, he pleaded guilty to a federal misdemeanor charge of entering and remaining in the Capitol during the January 6th insurrection when he was just 19 years old. He was among more than 1,500 rioters who received pardons or saw their sentences commuted on Trump's first day back in office. Acting Attorney General Todd Blanche, who was previously President Trump's personal lawyer, announced Tuesday he's killing the $1.8 billion slush fund for Trump's allies, telling a House Appropriations Committee, quote, "We're not moving forward with the fund, period," unquote. Blanche clarified that only the fund was being scrapped. The rest of the settlement between Trump and the IRS over the leaking of his tax returns remains in force. The settlement includes a sweeping addendum that permanently bars the IRS from investigating Trump, his family, and their businesses. This is Democratic Congress member Rose DeLauria.
6: We have had a ton of backlash on this on this $1.8 billion slush fund. However, we'll not move on that. But as part of the settlement, which you've said, which is this immunity for the president and his family and his business, etc., that stands.
0: In Portugal, hundreds of far-right activists gathered last Saturday for the annual Remigration Summit, advocating for the mass deportation of immigrants. Former U.S. Border Patrol Chief Gregory Bovino and white nationalist leader Jared Taylor were VIP guests alongside elected officials from Germany's far-right anti-immigrant AFD party and Spain's Vox. In an interview ahead of the event, Bovino cited Nazi Germany's lead general Erwin Rommel as an inspirational figure. At the summit, Bovino said, quote, "If there is inspiration gained from the U.S. Border Patrol model and method, then fantastic," unquote. Bovino was fired after immigration agents under his command killed 37-year-old VA nurse Alex Preti in Minneapolis. New Jersey's Attorney General Tuesday filed a lawsuit against the private prison company GEO Group operating the ICE jail known as Delaney Hall. The lawsuit alleges GEO Group violated state law by blocking inspectors from the facility's medical unit, sleeping quarters, and bathing areas during a visit last Friday. New Jersey's Governor Mikey Sherrill said in a statement, quote, "If the GEO Group, with a $1 billion government contract, has nothing to hide and the conditions inside Delaney Hall are as safe and as sanitary as this private corporation and the Trump administration claim, then there is no legitimate reason why my health inspectors are being kept from full access throughout the building," unquote. The city of Newark already filed a lawsuit in April against the GEO Group. At a news conference on Monday, Newark Mayor Ross Baraka said they will expand that litigation to call for Delaney Hall's closure. Mayor Baraka also announced he's lifting the nightly curfew around Delaney Hall. It comes as hundreds of immigrants detained at the ICE jail are continuing their hunger and labor strike. The Supreme Court ruled Tuesday Alabama can use a new congressional map which removes one of two House districts represented by a black Democratic Congress member. The ruling means Alabama's midterm elections will feature six Republican-leaning districts and only one Democratic-leaning one. In her dissent, Justice Sonia Sotomayor wrote, quote, "Now the court is squarely faced with a record of the turmoil it's caused and the harm it's wrought. Yet just as Alabama doubled down on racial discrimination, the court today doubles down on chaos," she said. The Alabama case follows the Supreme Court's recent decision gutting the Voting Rights Act, which prompted several southern states to redraw their congressional maps to favor the Republican Party. Veteran 60 Minutes correspondent Scott Pelley was fired by CBS News Tuesday, one day after he publicly confronted the show's new management at a staff meeting meant to introduce newly appointed executive producer Nick Bilton, who is a tech journalist installed by CBS's editor-in-chief Barry Weiss. At the meeting, Pelley said about Weiss, quote, "She's murdering 60 Minutes. She does not love this place. She was brought in to kill it. And she's been doing exactly that," unquote. Pelley, who spent 37 years at CBS News, wrote in a statement after his firing, quote, "The leadership of 60 Minutes is no longer recognizable. The principles I hold dear are gone, and so I must leave as well," unquote. This follows Stephen Colbert's ouster from CBS, who President Trump had repeatedly called to be fired. CBS's parent company, Paramount Skydance, is currently attempting to acquire CNN's parent company, Warner Brothers Discovery, which also owns HBO, which requires Trump's FCC for approval. Paramount is owned by Trump allies, the billionaire Larry Ellison and his son David Ellison. And millions of voters across six states headed to the polls Tuesday for primary elections ahead of key House, Senate, and governor races in November. In California, 61 candidates were on the ballot in a crowded race to replace outgoing Governor Gavin Newsom. Under California's so-called jungle primary system, the two top vote-getters, regardless of party, advanced to the general election. With just over half the ballots counted, MAGA-supporting Republican Steve Hilton is leading the field. Behind him is California Attorney General Javier Becerra, a Democrat who served as Health and Human Services Secretary under President Biden. Currently in third place, Democrat Tom Steyer, the billionaire hedge fund manager turned environmental philanthropist who supports a billionaire's tax and has advocated for single-payer health care. In Los Angeles, incumbent Mayor Karen Bass will advance to a runoff election in November as she seeks a second four-year term. With about a third of ballots yet to be counted, reality TV star Spencer Pratt is in second place with 29% of the vote. L.A. City Councilwoman Nithya Raman is in third with 21%. And New Mexico former Interior Secretary Deb Haaland has won the Democratic gubernatorial nomination. She's a member of the Laguna Pueblo, could become New Mexico's first woman indigenous governor. In Iowa, State Representative Josh Turek has won the Democratic nomination in the race to succeed retiring U.S. Senator Joni Ernst, a Republican. Turek is a former Paralympic gold medalist who had the endorsement of establishment Democrats, including Senate Minority Leader Chuck Schumer. He defeated progressive Democrat Zach Walls. Meanwhile, Iowa Republicans have selected former Zach Lane as their party's gubernatorial candidate. Lane narrowly defeated President Trump's pick in the race, the far-right Congress member Randy Feenstra, who Trump described as MAGA all the way. And in New Jersey, Dr. Adam Hamawi beat a crowded field to win Democratic Party's nomination to represent the 12th congressional district. Hamawi had the endorsement of progressives, including Senator Bernie Sanders and Congressmember Alexandria Ocasio-Cortez. Hamawi is a former U.S. Army surgeon who in 2024 volunteered with other doctors in the Gaza Strip, where he treated some of the most horrific injuries caused by Israel's assault on Palestine. Illinois Democratic Senator Tammy Duckworth endorsed Dr. Hamaway, saying he helped save her life after her helicopter was shot down in Iraq. Hamawi spoke at a victory party Tuesday night.
7: We have proved once and for all that there is no such thing as progressive except for Palestine. I will fight for health care, not bombs, to abolish ICE, and to unrig this economy once and for all.
0: And those are some of the headlines. This is Democracy Now!, democracynow.org, The War and Peace Report. I'm Amy Goodman. In a rare reversal for the Trump administration, the acting Attorney General Todd Blanche told lawmakers Tuesday the Department of Justice would not be moving forward with the $1.8 billion so-called anti-weaponization fund, even after the temporary pause mandated by the court. Blanche had announced the fund just weeks ago as part of a settlement deal with President Trump and his family over their private lawsuit with the IRS over the leaking of Trump's tax returns years ago. The fund has been widely criticized as a slush fund to provide payouts to January 6th insurrectionists and other Trump allies, even drawing rebuke from some Senate Republicans and dividing the caucus. This is Todd Blanche, formerly President Trump's personal attorney, responding to questioning from New York Congress member Grace Meng on Tuesday.
1: We are not moving forward with the fund, period. The reasons for the fund is something that President Trump talked about for a long time, which is the fact that there were a lot of people in this country who had their government weaponized against them. The reasons for the fund, I think, remain as important as they were before, but we are not moving forward with the fund.
2: Not moving forward ever.
1: Correct.
2: You and Associate Attorney General Woodward signed earlier documents regarding the settlement and this fund. Would both of you now sign and release documents reversing the DOJ's position on the fund?
1: We're not moving forward with the fund. I'm not sure what that means to sign documents reversing. There's nothing to reverse. We're not moving forward with the fund.
0: But the story isn't over. On Friday, District Court Judge Kathleen Williams in Miami ordered the case reopened after 35 former federal judges filed a motion saying the settlement may have been a fraud on the court and a product of collusion. The president's attorneys have until June 12th to respond. We're joined now by one of those 35 judges, retired federal judge Nancy Gertner. She served on the bench for 17 years in Massachusetts before retiring in 2011. She joins us from Boston. And we're joined by former New Jersey Attorney General Matt Plotkin, who is serving as co-counsel for the former judges in his 4 years as state attorney general under Governor Phil Murphy from 2022 to January of this year. He led or joined at least 43 lawsuits against the Trump administration and brought several high-profile investigations into Republicans, Democrats, and state police. He's joining us today from Minneapolis. We welcome you both to Democracy Now! Judge Gertner, let's go to you first. Explain why you're talking about this as possibly a fraud on the court. And even if Trump drops it, as the attorney general has said, you're calling for this case to be reopened, investigated.
8: What happened in this case was essentially Trump was suing himself. There was no question that Trump was on both sides of the V. Brought this case in essentially as a fig leaf to justify paying the money. There is a fund that is called the Settlement Fund, where individuals who sue the IRS, the case is settled, or if the case goes to judgment, they can collect against that fund. And so the Trump administration believed that the way in which to sort of perfect this fund, to get this money, was to file a lawsuit. And that would sort of dignify what they were doing. It would legitimize what they were doing. The problem was that the lawsuit, we claim, the evidence suggests, was a sham, that the lawsuit was one part of the administration suing the other. There was no effort to defend it in any meaningful way. In fact, as the judge found, there was a document from the IRS which made it clear what their defenses were in like cases, defenses that they were just not raising in this case because they were just rolling over. After the case was filed, the judge had a sense that there might be a problem with it, might be collusion. Collusion meaning they're essentially the same person was on both sides of the V. She closed the case when they sought to dismiss. And then we moved. I'm represented by Matt Plotkin, which is a fabulous lawyer. We moved to reopen the case on the grounds that there's information that the judge didn't know about, namely that this was collusive. The judge has opened the briefing on this issue, and in addition, she is inquiring about sanctions for lawyers that made misrepresentations in the case. So I and 34 others believe that this is an administration, a just administration of justice issue. You can't manipulate the courts to broom clean an illegitimate settlement.
0: Now, that settlement, Trump saying, or his former personal attorney, the now Attorney General, Todd Blanche, is saying that they're not going to give it to these insurrectionists and others in their so-called anti-weaponization fund, as others call it, a slush fund. But does Trump still get the money?
8: He's saying, or at least my sense of what Todd Blanche was saying, is that, in fact, the fund will not be created for these purposes. When I say the fund was created, they can't claim on the Treasury, make a claim against the Treasury for this amount of money. It sounds like they're not going forward with that. But whether or not, whatever their intentions are, there are at least two cases that are challenging the fund, including the one that we filed in, which is the Judge Williams case in Florida. And were she to declare that this was a collusive case and that the settlement was illegitimate, they would have no rights to set up this fund. So whatever Todd Blanche is saying, the fact of the matter is that the courts could vitiate this fund by determining that it was the product of collusion. I might add again that the judge has indicated that there's that she's going to inquire about sanctions against the lawyers who may have misrepresented what this case was about to her.
0: Okay, now we want to go to what they say has not been taken away. The House Appropriations Committee top Democrat, Congressmember Rosa DeLauro of Connecticut, had a tense exchange with Acting Attorney General Todd Blanche Tuesday.
9: If I could just follow up on what you're doing on this, is that you've taken one piece and you said, okay, we have had a ton of backlash on this on this $1.8 billion slush fund. However, so we'll not move on that, but as part of the settlement, which you've said, which is this immunity for the president and his family and his business, etc., that stands. Thank you for
10: it's
9: that.
10: It's not immunity, ma'am. It's
9: thank you.
10: It's a promise.
9: Thank you. It's immunity.
10: It's not immunity. It's not immunity. Okay, so it's not immunity. What it says is like any time the IRS settles with an individual taxpayer or another company as part of the settlement, it's standard. It's typical for to get rid of past ongoing audits. It's not a forward-looking document. It's nothing that gives any sort of immunity in the future to the president or his family or his organizations. And so by you saying that, it's not true.
9: By you saying what you've said, it is not true. So thank you, and I yield back.
0: So I want to put this question to former New Jersey Attorney General Matt Plotkin, co-counsel for the 35 former judges like Judge Gertner, who challenged the IRS settlement that created the so-called anti-weaponization fund. If you can explain what DeLauro was getting at and what Todd Blanche was denying.
11: Well, first of all, let me say how much of an honor it is to represent Judge Gertner and the 34 other judges in this matter. And what the acting attorney general was saying is just simply not true. You have to take a step back and remember how we got here. The president filed this sham lawsuit. They then purported to settle it in a collusive manner. They wrapped the whole thing up. They announced this fund. That night, the general counsel of the United States Treasury quits. The next morning, after the settlement had already been announced, they announced another settlement that does much more than what the acting attorney general was saying. It actually gives the president and his family broad release from any government enforcement action prior to the date of the settlement. It's broader than just the IRS. So there, when he says it's typical, there is nothing typical about any of this. And as the congresswoman was noting, the acting attorney general claims he can walk away from the fund, and it's not even clear what he means by that, because if this was a real settlement, one party can't just walk away from it. But put that aside for a moment. There still remains the second piece of this about broad releases for the president, an enormously valuable benefit to him and his family that is absolutely inappropriate to give to them. It is illegal. It is illegal for the president to ask for any IRS audit to be opened or closed. That is a federal crime. So the fact that the acting attorney general is standing up there saying this is typical and frankly misrepresenting what the settlement does is extraordinary.
12: And how significant is it? Because he bristles every time a senator or congressman says you're the former personal defense attorney for Trump. How significant is this, the current acting attorney general, Todd Blanche?
11: Look, I think it's when you're the attorney general, and I served as attorney general of a state for 9.5 million people, anytime you have an actual or an appearance of a conflict, you want to be extraordinarily careful to make sure that the public doesn't think the process by which you're approaching a particular case is tainted. So there are many times where you step aside simply because there's an appearance. And I think at a minimum, there's an appearance issue here. But look, the acting attorney general here has done extraordinarily unprecedented things by settling. He just a week ago was defending this and signing documents in support of the settlement, which had no legal basis. Now he's just saying, oh, sorry, we're going to walk away from that because he got backlash from Republicans on the Hill. Nothing about this is typical. Nothing about this is grounded in law. And that's why the motion that these judges filed before Judge Williams in Florida is so critical so that there could potentially be some accountability.
12: And Matt Plotkin, you're also representing 93 House Democrats and two federal prosecutors challenging the fund. Can you walk us through the different legal challenges and where they stand now?
11: Yeah, I think it's notable, and I'm extremely proud to represent individuals who have served in all three branches of our federal government. And I think, and by the way, you're seeing bipartisan opposition to this. So you've seen the judges file before Judge Williams alleging that this entire proceeding, starting from the filing of the lawsuit through the settlement of it, was a sham and an illegitimate collusive lawsuit that used the court to access the United States Treasury to pay money that simply the president cannot spend. You've separately seen a number of challenges from individuals and organizations, like the two brave and courageous heroes, the prosecutors who worked on the January 6th cases, whose reputations have been unfairly maligned and targeted by this administration, including by this fund, which purports to apologize to quote-unquote victims of weaponization. We know that the weaponization language has been used specifically for January 6th prosecutors and investigators, dating back to the first day in office where the president pardoned more than 1,500 insurrectionists, people who contributed to the death of a police officer, Officer Brian Sicknick, who's from New Jersey. So you've seen a number of cases, and in a case in Virginia, the judge there separately stopped the government from taking any action to establish the fund. So I think it's important to note that while Todd Blanche gets up and says things, all the federal government has actually said to date is that they are going to abide by the restraining order that has been put in place in the Virginia case. So this is an administration who does not have a lot of credibility of following through with its statements. So we are going to be monitoring it very closely. And as you noted, we're proud to represent many individuals.
12: In your brief, House Democrats argued the lawsuit and settlement is blatantly unlawful and raises the specter of corruption unparalleled in American history. Could what has taken place here, whether or not they take it off the table, lead to criminal charges right up to Trump?
11: Well, look, I'll leave any enforcement actions to those in power to make their decisions. But I will say, as Judge Gertner noted, the court here is very clearly looking at whether misconduct occurred. There are rules about how attorneys conduct themselves. And when we filed the motion before the court, the fact that you had 35 former federal judges telling a fellow colleague or former colleague that there may have been a fraud perpetrated on the court and that this lawsuit was intended to unlawfully access the United States Treasury, not some small pot of cash, the United States Treasury, the biggest pot of cash in the world, I think that's an extraordinary statement.
12: I also want to ask you, as the former New Jersey Attorney General, President Trump's named the MAGA loyalist Bill Pulte as acting director of national intelligence, replacing Tulsi Gabbard, who announced her resignation recently. Pulte has no known background in intelligence. He's been serving and apparently will continue to as director of the Federal Housing Finance Agency, where he used his position to join Trump's campaign of retribution against his political enemies, making criminal referrals over claims of mortgage fraud. Among those targeted, California Senator Adam Schiff, New York Attorney General Letitia James, Federal Reserve officials Jerome Powell and Lisa Cook. So who is Pulte from the same state as you, Matt Plotkin? And I'm wondering if you can give us a little background, right? Is a major developer, I didn't say intelligence official, housing developer in New Jersey, right around Bedminster, the golf course, and all over New Jersey, Pulte Homes, et cetera. Can you tell us anything about him from your perspective as another person from New Jersey who was the attorney general?
11: Well, I've never met Mr. Pulte, but I certainly know his work. And I have to say, this is yet another deeply alarming appointment. As you noted, no background in law enforcement, no background in intelligence, never served in Congress. Not somebody who has any of the requisite experience for this incredibly important office. And apparently he's going to continue doing a whole bunch of other jobs, jobs which, by the way, he has used, as you noted, to weaponize his position against public servants, including my very good friend, Attorney General Tish James, who they tried baselessly to prosecute because she did her job in New York. So this is somebody who should concern everyone. There's been bipartisan backlash against this appointment already. It's only a day old. And I predict it's somebody who's going to face some real challenge through the confirmation proceedings.
12: And finally, I wanted to put this question to Judge Nancy Gertner, the retired federal judge. We're talking to you at a time of mass deportations, heightened abuses by federal ICE and immigration agents. You've written about this and described many federal immigration enforcement tactics as, quote, plainly illegal. Your final comments today, and given where we are today, what are the legal options to hold ICE accountable?
8: There are numbers of cases across the country in which ICE tactics have been targeted in varying degrees of success. You know, the challenges to the essentially stopping people who are speaking Spanish or look Hispanic in California. There have been challenges to the detention facilities. There have been challenges to the deportation of individuals without holding bond hearings. The Supreme Court is going to get some of these challenges. But what is significant to your listeners is that the Supreme Court can't get them all. And the lower courts have been, the district courts have been extraordinary in standing up to these abuses. The problem is that the law really did not match what's going on with respect to the Trump ICE agents. In other words, when I was on the bench, there were very limited causes of action against ICE agents, limited ways in which the federal courts could affect them. And that was because ICE was a different agency, because ICE was not effecting mass deportations. ICE was not ignoring judges' orders. What we're seeing now is an effort for the courts to catch up to those abuses, and they are. Legislation is going to be needed to make this even more clear, so that essentially people can sue for damages against ICE agents. But we're seeing actions across the country in the district courts, which ICE sometimes follows and sometimes doesn't. It's an extraordinary situation, and I didn't confront this when I was on the bench because I wasn't dealing with an administration whose goal was to deport people who have asylum claims, who may even be green card holders, efforts to denaturalize people. I wasn't facing that, and the law has to catch up.
12: I want to thank you so much for being with us. Retired federal judge Nancy Gertner, one of 35 former federal judges who filed a motion to reopen the Trump v. IRS case, a professor at Harvard Law School, and former New Jersey State Attorney General Matt Plotkin, serving as co-counsel to the former judges in this case. Coming up, calls are growing for the U.S. attorney in Chicago to resign over his mishandling of the prosecution of the so-called Broadview 6 immigration rights protesters who took part in a protest outside the Broadview ICE jail in Chicago. Charges were dismissed after the case collapsed in court due to widespread prosecutorial misconduct. We'll speak with the two of the Broadview 6, but first, with a lawyer representing another. Stay with us.

0: People of the Power by Patti Smith, joined by Michael Stipe. This is Democracy Now!, democracynow.org. I'm Amy Goodman. I've read hundreds, if not thousands, of grand jury transcripts. I've never seen the types of prosecutorial behavior before a grand jury that I saw in those transcripts. Those are the words of a federal judge in Illinois, April Perry, who presided over a closely watched case involving six immigrant rights protesters indicted on federal conspiracy charges for protesting outside the Broadview ICE jail in Chicago last year. The defendants became known as the Broadview Six, though most didn't know each other before. During a recent court hearing, the U.S. Attorney's Office admitted federal prosecutors committed misconduct during the grand jury proceedings, and in a stunning move, the U.S. Attorney's Office dismissed the charges against the four who had been indicted. On Tuesday, Democratic Senators Dick Durbin and Tammy Duckworth called for the resignation of the interim U.S. attorney in Chicago, Andrew Boutros, saying his office was, quote, riddled with chaos, deep internal dysfunction, and alleged misconduct, unquote. Also Tuesday, Boutros acknowledged he took the highly unusual step of personally addressing the grand jury before they voted on the indictments in the Broadview case. He did this after a previous grand jury declined to indict any of the activists. Separately, Judge Perry has suggested Assistant U.S. Attorney Sherry Mecklenburg committed prosecutorial misconduct in the case and that the U.S. Attorney's Office made an effort to cover it up. The case of the Broadview Six is raising new questions about how the Department of Justice is using the grand jury system in political prosecutions. Later in the show, we'll be joined by two of the Broadview Six to talk about how these charges and convictions affected their lives. But first, we go to Chris Parenti, an attorney for Brian Straw, another of the six activists. Chris, thanks so much for joining us, and especially for a non-lawyer audience around the world. If you can explain exactly who the Broadview Six are, what happened, how they were charged, no, not on the scene, and take it from there.
1: Sure, Amy, and thank you for having me on. I appreciate the chance to share this story. First, the Broadview Six are exactly six people that we want in our community. They're people who stood up for those that nobody else at the time was standing up for, people that were being abused by our federal government. And they went out there to peacefully protest the abuses that are now well documented that ICE was doing to our neighbors. And so they're people that, you know, I point my children to as these are the people I want you to grow up as, not the DHS agents that are you know, roving our streets. And for standing up for their neighbors, what did they get? They got targeted by the Trump Department of Justice in yet another political indictment. And the reason, Amy, that this case is so important, especially now, is because what it shows is how this DOJ has completely corrupted the grand jury process. And that is so important right now, because after all of these political indictments, and the Broadview Six was one of them, the Comey case is one, Don Lemon case, the Southern Poverty Law case, all of these political indictments, acting Attorney General Todd Blanche is out there repeating the same refrain. Hey, it's not the DOJ that's returning these indictments or these arrest warrants. It's the grand jury. Don't look at us. That is such a disingenuous statement when what these federal prosecutors are doing behind closed doors in secret is completely corrupting the grand jury process. So your listeners need to know that in the grand jury, there's no defense attorney and there's no judge. It is a sacred place that is built on the trust of the federal prosecutors who work for the DOJ that go in there. You have to believe that they're going to do the right thing. And what we saw here in this Broadview 6 case is not only did they not do the right thing, they did everything wrong, unethical, and against the rules, right? This prosecutor in our case goes in there the first time, presents this case, and completely vouches for it, which, again, what vouching is would be if I went into that grand jury and said, hey, guys, it's me, Chris Parenti. You know me from other cases. I wouldn't bring you a bad case. This is a great case. You can't do that, right? The federal prosecutor is supposed to objectively present the case, and then the grand jury is supposed to decide, is there enough here to go forward? So when you start personally vouching for cases like that, that's completely inappropriate. And even with that inappropriate behavior, the grand jury, to their credit, said, no, this is ridiculous. We are not indicting this case. That should have been the end of it, but not with this relentless DOJ where they have these political indictments that they were under pressure to get through. So they go back, this prosecutor comes back the following week to the same grand jury, represents the same case again. And this time, again, to the grand juror's credit, they start saying this is, they start speaking out. They say, we don't want any part of this. The federal prosecutor then throws these grand jurors out of the grand jury room, right? I mean, you want to talk about how do you get an indictment through? Hey, you don't like this case? Get out of the room. You don't get to vote. I mean, completely inappropriate. I was a federal prosecutor for 14 years. I couldn't even imagine this stuff happening when I was in those grand jury rooms. That's not the end of it. They don't present at that time either. They come back a third week before the same grand jury with the same indictment. The only difference this time is now we just learned for the first time the U.S. attorney himself comes down and appears before this same grand jury the morning that this indictment is going to be presented for the third time. And he says, hey, I'm the U.S. attorney. Is there anybody in this room who has a problem with immigration cases? Raise your hand. We have a special procedure for you. I mean, when I hear that, first of all, what is this special procedure? Are they going to take them out back and shoot them? I mean, it is bizarre conduct. It is someone who's been a former federal prosecutor. I can't think of a single time where a U.S. attorney would go and directly address a grand jury. So to do it for the first time ever on the day that the Broadview 6 indictment was being presented for the third time in front of a grand jury who has already rejected it at least once, and it looks like twice, and to say, raise your hand if you have an issue with immigration cases, what kind of message do you think that the U.S. attorney was sending to those grand jurors?
0: So right? Were some
1: someone from
0: grand
1: the Trump administration is
0: going to
1: walk
0: out
1: into your room and say, raise your hand if you have a problem with immigration cases? I certainly wouldn't have raised my hand, and I would have voted for whatever they wanted, especially when it was been presented to me for the third time. So what this case has shown to me, it is absolutely frightening, is one, the relentlessness of this DOJ that when they decide that they want to get a political indictment through, they will do whatever it takes, even acting in an unethical way to get it done and breaking all of the rules. And two, when Todd Blanche is out there saying, hey, it's not the DOJ that's doing this, it's the grand jury, that is so disingenuous, because now that we got into those secret rooms and the American people will hopefully at the end of this week get to see those transcripts for themselves, it is horrifying conduct that is taking place. And once you know that that's what these DOJ attorneys are doing, Mr. Blanche can no longer say it's not us, it's the grand jury, because his prosecutors are bulldozing these people and acting in an unethical manner, which completely undermines both the Broadview 6 indictment, which is why they dismissed it, and all these other political indictments.
0: There is so much to get to here. As you said, the first time, the same grand jury said no indictments against this group. Were then grand jurors dismissed? Was that the point of asking, do you have an issue with these immigrant cases?
1: No. So it's worse than that. When they say no, that's at the end of the presentation. So, you know, the prosecutor had to go upstairs and tell the U.S. attorney and I think D.C., hey, a grand jury voted no, which almost never happens, right? Because historically, DOJ only brought righteous indictments or cases that they actually had good evidence for. When they start getting into this world of going after, public figures and political indictments, grand jurors, to their credit, are saying, no, this isn't a real case. We're not going to do this. So they waited a full week because, you know, the grand jury meets once a week, every Thursday in this case. They waited till the next Thursday. They go back in and represent the case, which

0: this. They weren't arrested even during the protests. And if you can explain, Chris Parenti, you're the attorney for Brian Straw, who also happens to be an attorney, one of the six activists. What actually happened, did they contend, that day?
1: I mean, all that happened, and again, we would have won this case at trial. That's the funny thing about this whole thing. We kind of have saved the government time and resources, although not embarrassment, obviously. But all these people did was stand. They were doing what's called a Jericho walk, walking back and forth in front of the Broadview facility. And this ICE agent drove his car into them, right? This is an ICE agent who had lights and sirens on his car, never activated it, just never waited for the Broadview police who were there and who were separating the crowd for every other car that went through without incident. This ICE agent, with a mentality that I think we've seen of other ICE agents in this case, or in these times, just starts driving through the crowd. So then they say, well, if you're standing in front of the car as it's moving towards you, you're impeding that, which is, again, completely ridiculous, which is why the grand jury said no multiple times, but the DOJ wouldn't drop the case.
0: Okay, so now tell us what the judge understood. This is a key point. Were there missing pages, highly redacted pages? What was she told?
1: This is the worst part of the entire thing, in my opinion, right? This is where the cover-up is worse than the crime. As bad as the misconduct in the grand jury was, for 7 months, the U.S. Attorney's Office here in Chicago completely covered this up and deceived the court, right? So we were fighting for disclosure of these transcripts for months. They opposed it, obviously knowing how bad it was. Eventually, they agreed to turn over the transcripts just to the court, which is called in camera. So it's just the judge sees it. No defense attorneys see it. The public doesn't see it. So they produce these transcripts to the court and they make redactions, right? Which, again, is unheard of. If you redact things that are going to be in the public docket, like Social Security numbers or birth dates, things that are going to a judge that she's going to read in her chambers don't need to be redacted. But these prosecutors sat in their office at the U.S. Attorney's office the night before turning these transcripts over to the judge and literally blacked out all of the misconduct that occurred in the grand jury. And then when they couldn't do that, they removed whole pages, sections of the transcript, turned it into the judge and never told her about the missing pages. So she reads it and says, okay, there's not a lot to see here. But we had a sense that there was still something wrong just based on the way the government was acting. So we continued to push that they'd turn over the unredacted versions to the court. And the judge said, Mr. Parenti, I've read 99% of these transcripts. I don't know what you think could be in there. There's only 20 lines here. And I said, Judge, the U.S. government could do a lot of damage in just two lines. And she agreed. So the government was then ordered to produce the unredacted transcripts. And then for the first time, the court realized, oh, my God, not only did they redact all this bad stuff, but they withheld entire pages that had all the other bad stuff, including the prosecutor throwing out grand jurors that dissented with the case. So, again, it's the cover up by the U.S. Attorney's Office is even worse than the appalling misconduct that occurred in the grand jury. Because, again, as a former federal prosecutor, your job is not to win any case. It's to do the right thing. And I've never seen a case like this where from the jump they did the wrong thing at every single turn.
0: So, Christopher Parenti, before we go, while the case has been thrown out, you're calling for, or is the judge reopening it? Could there be criminal charges brought? You also have, of course, two U.S. senators calling for Andrew Boutros to resign. Can they also be fired?
1: I mean, lots of things can happen. First, on the Andrew Boutros point, to me, the most offensive thing that Mr. Boutros has done is immediately after this entire thing blows up and the judge realizes what happens here, he came to court to his credit and he dismissed the entire thing. But then he went back to his office and sent an all-office email to all the prosecutors, including the six new ones that he just swore in that morning, calling the three prosecutors who handled this case courageous, which to me was offensive because these are the men that stood in that courtroom for 6 months and deceived the court and deceived defense counsel. And now their boss is calling them courageous, again, without any investigation of what they knew and when they knew it. To me, that is offensive and that is not the actions of a leader that I want in that office. Also, we are filing what's called a Hyde Amendment motion. So when the federal government, when this is rare, thankfully, commits misconduct like they did in this case, you can actually get your attorney's fees back, which have been extensive for all six of these individuals. So we have filed that, and people should, you know, pull that filing, which we filed yesterday, because it lays out a timeline of just how bad

0: this misconduct was and the deception that the U.S. Attorney's Office engaged in a public courtroom over the course of 6 months.
1: Christopher Parenti, we thank you for being with us. Attorney for one of the members of the Broadview Six, also an attorney, Brian Straw. Coming up, we'll speak with two other members of the Broadview Six and what's happened to their lives with these indictments. Stay with us.

0: No.
1: Dear Someone by Lila Downs, performing in our Democracy Now! Studio. This is Democracy Now!, democracynow.org. I'm Amy Goodman. On Thursday night, I will be speaking at the IFC here in New York at West 4th and 6th Avenue after the screening of Steal the Story, Please, the new documentary about Democracy Now!, as well as my life as a journalist, and the 30 years of independent media way beyond those 30 years as well. I also want to say I'll be there with Carl Diehl, who is the director of the film, and the moderator will be the playwright, the actor, the co-host of the podcast, Don't Listen to Us, Catherine Grody, who's in a one-woman show right now, the podcast with Mandy Patinkin, her partner, and Gideon Grody Patinkin. So that's June 4th at 6:30, the film, and then the Q&A. This is Democracy Now! As we continue to look at the Broadview 6 case, we're joined by two of the activists indicted, Kat Abu-Ghazaleh, who recently ran for a seat in the U.S. House of Representatives, and Michael Rabbit, Democratic committee person in Chicago's 45th Ward. They were arrested, then indicted for protesting last year outside the Broadview ICE jail during Trump's so-called Operation Midway Blitz crackdown, when hundreds of mass federal immigration agents flooded the streets of Chicago. The charges against them were dropped last month. So, Kat, the charges were dropped against you. What did that mean? What did these charges mean? Explain what you were doing that day. And the fact, Kat Abu-Ghazaleh, you weren't arrested that day. This came weeks later, and you were running for Congress.
2: Yeah, I mean, it's impossible to talk about these charges without also talking about the conditions at the place we were protesting, the Broadview Processing Center, where ICE headquarters its operations in Chicago, which essentially functions as a concentration camp. People are denied basic human rights. They are denied translators, so they are forced to sign their own self-deportations while also being denied water, food, access to hygienic facilities. Pregnant women sleep on concrete. People are stuck sleeping standing up because they're packed in so tightly, which is why I and many others had been regularly protesting at Broadview, and ICE had escalated its actions week after week. That day, we were hit by a car. ICE drove a car into a crowd. We weren't arrested that day, but ICE still shot us with pepper bullets, rubber bullets. They deployed tear gas and flashbangs, but I didn't find out that I had been indicted until a month after this happened. These charges are simply for exercising our First Amendment rights. The government tried to villainize me and five other people for protesting the very thing that makes America great, allegedly. And yet we were tried to paint us as the villains. And we were actually the victims of a crime by an ICE agent.
1: I mean, we are watching the video right now as the car drives into you all. And you didn't know each other, is that right? The so-called Broadview Six? You didn't know all of each other.
2: Most of us did not know each other until we met in the courtroom and we were indicted on conspiracy.
1: But we're watching the car drive into you, and the ICE agents are tear gassing you all at the same time. Michael Rabbit, you are a 45th Ward Democratic committee person in Chicago. Talk about how you heard about the charges against you and what it did to your life.
3: So my wife and I were on vacation celebrating our 30-year wedding anniversary in Portugal in mid to late October. And as Kat mentioned, we weren't arrested that day. So I was rather shocked when I woke up in the morning and looked at my phone, and there was a message from the FBI saying that I had been indicted and needed to turn myself in the next day, or else there would be a warrant for my arrest. I was quite shocked by that message. I actually thought it was a scam. I honestly didn't think it was real. I actually, you know, looked up the name of the FBI agent and the U.S. attorney, assistant U.S. attorney, and found that it was real. And it was It was quite shocking. And
1: we just have 30 seconds, but let me ask you, were you afraid that you would get arrested coming into the country or that you wouldn't be allowed back into the U.S.?
3: Yes. So I actually was warned by a congressperson that I may be detained upon arriving at O'Hare. So we actually had to make some arrangements in case that happened, which, needless to say, made the flight home a little stressful.
1: We're going to continue this discussion post-show and post online at democracynow.org. We're talking to Kat Abu-Ghazaleh and Michael Rabbit, two of the Broadview Six, though they might not have known each other before. Charges have been dropped against them. I will continue to cover this story. That does it for our show. I'll be at IFC on Thursday night at 6:30 in New York, then to Tampa to celebrate WMNF on Friday night, and then to Miami on Saturday and Sunday at the O Cinema. You can check our website at democracynow.org. I'm Amy Goodman.
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4: 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I'm CFRC's broadcast journalist, Aaron McCauley, and this is your afternoon news brief, starting with some traffic updates for your afternoon commute. On Bath Road between Sir John A. Macdonald Boulevard and Portsmouth Avenue, expect delays as crews continue installing intersection pedestrian signals. Over on King Street West from Country Club Drive to Front Road, expect delays for the installation of sanitary and water mains from Utilities Kingston. At the intersection of Montreal Street and John Counter Boulevard, construction repairs continue. John Street from Montreal to Bagot is closed to complete water and sanitary service upgrades. Bagot Street from Johnson to William is also closed to repair a broken water service. Motorists should expect delays on Taylor Creek Boulevard and Collins Bay Road as contractors complete paving operations. Cranbrook Street from Days Road to Lakeview Avenue will be closed for 320 to 350 this afternoon as part of the School Streets program. Ray Crescent remains closed between Palace Road and Kingsland Crescent for roadway repairs and safety improvements. Construction continues on Princess Street from Frontenac to Division as part of a major reconstruction project. University Avenue from Johnson to Earl is closed through June 5th for the removal of service. Sydenham Street is closed to through traffic between Princess and Queen for the Sydenham Street community space. And long-term closures remain in place on Aberdeen between Johnson and William and Barry Street at Queen. Today's weather, mainly sunny today with wind becoming southwest to 20 kilometers per hour in the afternoon, high 27, humidex 28, and a UV index of 8 or very high. Tonight you'll see a few clouds, wind southwest to 20 kilometers per hour, becoming light in the evening and a low of 11. Coming up at 5, Kingston Immigration Partnership has collaborated with four Kingston newcomer serving organizations to develop the Welcoming Agencies Declaration to reduce barriers for people with irregular immigration status. The declaration ensures access to support and services for individuals without fear of having their immigration status reported to the Canada Border Service Agency or police for the purpose of deportation or immigration detention. This has been your afternoon news brief. Be sure to stay tuned for more CFRC programming coming up next. 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Coming up on this special community takeover of our airwaves, we're talking to Emily, Vice Chair of the Kingston Pride Board of Directors. Kingston Pride is a grassroots organization established in 1989 that works to promote awareness and inclusion of the 2S LGBTQIA community. Kingston Pride coordinates a wide range of activities, including an annual Pride Parade, social gatherings, dances, sporting events, educational workshops, speaker events, film showings, theatrical performances, art exhibitions, and more. June is Pride Month in Kingston. 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Emily, welcome to the show.
5: Thank you.
4: And Emily, what is your role with Kingston Pride?
5: I am the vice chair for Kingston Pride this year, so I help run the community fair. But on top of that, the more meaningful work that I do is the accessibility side of things. So making sure that folks can access the entirety of Pride.
4: And Pride is, it's a busy time, Pride Month in June in Kingston. Do you want to talk a little bit about
6: what Kingston Pride is and sort of what it contributes to the month of June in Kingston?
5: So Kingston Pride actually started in 1989 with an informal little walk down Princess Street. And we kind of view that as our first official Pride March. And a lot of the groundwork was done by informal networks like the Queens Homophile Association and folks like that. And so modern day Kingston Pride reflects a lot of those values right back, which is a little different than other bigger prides perhaps. So we focus a lot on what the community needs and wants versus what the corporations would like us to do.
6: Right. Having been at Pride Parade in Toronto a couple years ago for my first time, there is a stark difference between what you see in Kingston, which is very community and family oriented, to what you see in Toronto, where it's shocking how much corporate presence there is there.
5: Exactly. Yeah, we try very hard. We don't accept banks into the parade or even to act as sponsors, and we don't have large companies either, so that's very different from most of the prides that are presented by large bank.
6: Yeah, which I imagine also comes with challenges, but we can talk maybe about fundraising a little bit later. So you mentioned you're the vice chair and you mentioned a little bit about what you do. I wonder if you could talk in general about what kinds of activities people might expect at Pride over the course of this month coming up.
5: Yeah, so we've been really trying hard to expand beyond the community fair and the parade. So we actually are hosting 3 different workshops this year, all at the library, which is super exciting. And we're inviting local artists and local performers to come teach their skills to queer folk. And we also are doing more community-centered events like our Get Together, Get Ready event that is hosted at the library, where people are going to be making posters. We're going to have the cricket running in the makerspace so folks can get shirts and buttons, and we've been doing some letter writing campaigning there. So kind of like an all-in-one stop with a bunch of really cool people too.
6: There's a nice mix of family activities. There's also things that I think have quite the reputation, like the cruise and the hangover brunch.
5: Yes.
6: Yeah.
5: The cruise definitely has its own reputation, and this year we're actually expanding it. So we have 2 burlesque performers this year instead of 1. So I think it's gonna be lots of fun.
6: Nice.

0: I wonder if you could talk about the theme of this year's Pride. Has there always been a theme? Like, I know there has been at least the last few years. But...
1: yeah, it's been within the last few years that we've really started introducing a theme, and we try really hard to think about that theme in everything we do. So this year our theme is resilience and liberation in action. And so with that understanding, we have been using that framework to choose our performers, to choose our parade marshal, to choose who's even vending at the fair. And I think that's really something special because it does, I think it reflects the community a lot better than the corporate rainbow capitalism prides. But we really do use that as a framework.
0: Mm-hmm. You think of some of the slogans like love is love, and it's a lovely sentiment, but being queer and celebrating queerness goes a lot deeper than that, and it's nice when there's space to explore and talk about that.
1: Especially in today's like political climate, I think for allies especially, I would love it if they stopped focusing so much on love is love and a little bit more on queer and trans people deserve to live, you know?
0: Yeah, getting back to the roots, the origin of Pride parades with, yeah. You know, the first Pride is a riot and that kind of sentiment. And, you know, not to get overly political on air, but I think there was, with certain governments that were in the U.S. earlier, there was a sense of like, do we still need Pride? And I remember those conversations happening and there was that sense of ease. And then the political climate the last couple of years has really shown that we can't take rights for granted. So I think it's a great theme for this year. I wonder if we could talk a little bit about accessibility. Kingston's not always the easiest city to navigate, and you know why you felt that was important and what kind of activities Kingston Pride is doing to kind of help accommodate and improve that.
1: As someone who is disabled themselves, I use mobility aids and I'm also neurodivergent. I found that in previous years, a lot of Pride was not accessible to me. And the more I started talking to people around me, the more I was realizing I wasn't the only one. And so with that, even with like being a person of color, there was a void, a space that needed to be filled. And I just naturally kind of fell into it. When I first joined, we were a very small board. I think we only had 5 folks, and I was the only disabled one. And it actually started with one of our events that was being run that I was running, that I found out I couldn't access. As the event organizer, I could not access that event. And that's when it really hit home for me. And so now I ensure that accessibility is at the forefront of what we do. It's not an afterthought, it's something that we're thinking of first and foremost.
0: I mean, it's an old city, and even along Princess Street, which people might take for granted, like most places have at least a step to get into them, or, you know, you're up or down a flight of stairs, or there's no accessible washroom. It can absolutely be a challenge. So I think supporting spaces that are working towards being more accommodating is really important.
1: Yeah, in our Pride Guide, I try to highlight all those accessible needs beyond just the ramp as well. Try to highlight like terrain needs and is there staircases? Are there people there that can help you? Is there loud music being amplified? Because I think too often we think of accessibility as a ramp.
0: Right.
1: And that's it.
0: Yeah.
1: And it's a little more than that. Yeah.
0: Yeah, it's a lot more than that. And often things that accommodate or help make events more accessible help far more than the individuals that people might have in mind when they're working on those accommodations too.
1: Yeah, for sure. When we had our sensory-friendly community fair last month, I had folks telling me that this was the first Pride event that they could access in Kingston.
0: Right.
1: And I think that is the most that was the most meaningful thing to hear from a participant beyond just like, oh, Pride is fun, is that they were able to access it.
0: Right. The Pride Parade is a wonderful and vibrant event, but it is very crowded and very loud, so I can imagine how that would not be the best experience for some people.

0: talk about the community fair and the sensory fair?
1: I've been running it now. This is my third year running it, and I run it as a vendor as well. And so with that, we have an artist alley where we have all our artists, where we ensure that each artist doesn't use AI, actually. We have a no AI clause and a no dropshipping clause. And I think that again goes back to the resilience and liberation piece, where we're trying to protect and uplift these voices. And then the other half of the community fair is our resources. We try really hard not to let big companies just use queer spaces, and we try to focus more on having queer folks centered. Mm-hmm.
0: For and by queer people.
1: For and by queer people, yeah. Like, yeah. I think maybe we have, like, two vendors that are not queer.
0: You mentioned it's a bigger board than you've had before. How many people are involved in this? Because it's quite a production.
1: So we have 9 board members, including myself, this year. And it is, they all put in so much work, and it truly could not be done without everyone's individual piece that they are putting together. Because at the end of the day, that's how queer spaces get formed, right? It's through volunteering and through people putting in the time and effort so that we can have fun things like Kingston Pride, like drag shows. But I think that is the really important piece is showing up year round, not just during Pride.
0: I think that's something that a lot of people who've never organized events or festivals or that kind of thing tend not to think about, is the amount of time it takes to get to the point where something's being mounted. So you mentioned volunteers. Are you currently recruiting volunteers?
1: Yes, we are. We are actively recruiting volunteers for all of our events. And for events such as the cruise, volunteers actually get a free ticket.
0: All right. Yeah. So, you know, fun experience. If cost is an issue, this could be a good way to give back to the community and get a special experience. Mm-hmm. How do people sign up to volunteer, find out what opportunities are available?
1: So we have our links on our social medias, which is at Kingston Pride. And then on top of that, our website, which is just www.kingstonpride.ca. All of the information gets posted on those two places.
0: All right. And is the events calendar up now?
1: It is. We have our events lineup that came out last month, but June 1st is when our Pride Guide came out.
0: Okay.
1: Yeah.
0: All right. So if you've been waiting for the specifics and, you know, trying to plan which tickets and what to add to your calendar, you can check it out now. It is live. I want to talk maybe about some of the subcommittees that Kingston Pride has. And I think this is also somewhat more new, but it seems like in the last couple of years, Kingston Pride as an organization has done a lot of work to take a deeper dive into who they are serving and how to do so.
1: Yeah. There's a big gap, especially before I joined the board. It tended to be a lot of white cis folks, and in reality, that's just not what the population is like. And I think that by adding on more committees, we're able to get a better understanding of what the community is actually saying and needing. And another piece where we get that from is the surveys that we do every year, because we use those surveys for every programming decision. For who is allowed to march, who isn't allowed to march, we all use that information. Because, like, at the end of the day, 9 people cannot represent hundreds of queers.
0: Mm-hmm. Have you announced the marshal yet? Is that still a surprise?
1: Yeah, we just announced our parade marshal is Josie Vellier, and they do so much work in the community. If you attended T-Door last year, they were the ones emceeing it. They host a monthly queer bowling night. They are instrumental in keeping TFAM afloat and running, who does so many events year-round. We thought that they exemplified our theme for this year of resilience and liberation in action, because they don't just talk about doing things, they do the things.
0: Mm-hmm. Well, congratulations to Josie. That'll be exciting. I guess, like, on a broader sense, you know, we sort of referred to this at the beginning, but why do you think that Pride matters now in 2026?
1: I think it matters because there are still people in the world that think that being queer or being trans or being different in any way makes them unworthy of love and affection and care. And Pride does this amazing job of creating a community, even just day of. Like, there's all of a sudden a this community all around, and you're realizing I'm not so alone. There are people like me. There are people that I can connect with. There are opportunities for me to succeed in life and be fulfilled and not have to hide who I am. One of the examples I think about a lot is when I vend at Napanee Pride or at any small pride, I get a lot of folks who don't necessarily purchase the items, but you can see the joy, the fact that they're meeting another queer person, perhaps for the first time, you know? And they're seeing almost a future for themselves, like hope is being created through Pride.
0: Mm-hmm.
1: But I also think that at the same time, a lot of queer people, we do a lot of mutual aid and community work year round, and I think that that can be a little tiring over time, just that continuous wave of the world kind of sucks and we're trying to do our best but we don't know how. And Pride kind of, at least for me, it gives me back some energy for the next year ahead so that I can keep doing the work that I do.
0: Yeah, I think that's a really great way of showing the balance of it, because it is about awareness, it's about solidarity, it's about community, it's about understanding each other's pain, but it's also a celebration of who you are. Is there anything in particular at this year's Pride or in the lineup of events that you're excited about?
1: I think it would have to be the Get Ready event that I talked about previously, just because it's a perfect example of the whole community coming together, because the library is giving us the space. We have the makerspace in the library that's open. We have artists coming in. We have Bewitched coming in to show makeup tips. And we even have Mooncat Body Art coming in to do little face painting tips and tricks. And I just feel like that type of community environment, it fuels me. It fuels me, and I'm just so excited to see people showing up and being able to get excited for Pride at time.
0: And I think too, reducing barriers, like the sense of, oh, I can't be in the parade if I haven't gone to X company and purchased this item with a flag on it. You can create your own messages and repurpose clothing or items that you already have.
1: Yeah, we're gonna have like a mood board there with the poster creating. So I have examples of like Marsha P. Johnson's original hand sewn examples and like how it used to be, and kind of trying to bring that back into our Kingston Pride.
0: Oh, that sounds awesome.

0: The makerspace sounds lovely and a great way of sort of getting in that headspace and maybe meeting some people. You know, if you're thinking about walking in the parade and you don't know that you're going to have people there that you recognize.
1: Yeah, we have a lot of events actually that are really good to meet people. We have our trivia event that is happening the week before on June 6th, where people can either come in groups or just meet new folks. That's what I tend to do. We also have our two board game nights, where again, lots of people meet friends that way. And I think it's a really low-key, relaxing way to kind of talk and meet people, and you have an activity to do, which helps a little bit.
0: Yeah, prevent those awkward pauses or scrambling for conversation. All right, so board games and community fair and parades and anything else that you want to highlight?
1: We have two events with the Kingston Native Center and Language Nest. One of them we're a community sponsor of is the Two Spirit Celebration that is happening at City Park. And the second one is we have a nature walk with an Indigenous elder that is going to happen at City Park as well. And I think that with Indigenous History Month, I think that it is important to not only uplift queer folks, but the intersection, their whole identity.
0: Mm-hmm. I think the fact that you're offering different activities that kind of let people tap into their whole selves is a really, really lovely thing.
1: Yeah.

0: Do you take donations?
1: We do take donations. We take both individual donations and company donations, but we also have a lot of raffles happening, which also helps Kingston Pride. We have a bunch of raffles happening at our boat cruise, actually. So that is happening June 13th, right after the community fair and parade. So it is going to be a busy, busy day.
0: Yeah. Just keep the party and the celebration going. All right, so raffles, probably some cool prizes in there. Can people contribute on your website?
1: Not on the website yet, but people can at our booth at Kingston Pride on the day of.
0: Okay. How many volunteers do you think are involved each year?
1: I would say a minimum of 50.
0: Okay.
1: 50 volunteers, and they all play such different roles, you know? And it's not even how much you volunteer, it's the little pieces, you know? Even if you volunteer an hour here and there, it builds up, it adds up.
0: I'm a huge proponent of volunteering. If you're introverted, sometimes it can be a good way of getting yourself out there a little bit, but there's often opportunities depending on your level of confidence or extroversion or introversion. Like, there's usually different roles that you can play. Is there anything else that you want to say? Any encouragement for someone who's like, oh, I don't know, maybe I'm too shy to go to Pride?
1: I think the biggest thing is just showing up authentically as yourself. And only by doing that do you make those connections that you seek. And oftentimes that's not going to look like what you see on the internet or on the TV. And that's perfectly okay, because we're all queer.
0: Yeah.
1: That's the point.
0: It has been a lovely experience having been in the parade and participated as well, to, you know, see your flag represented and see like the variety of different people when you're like, I was expecting to see maybe one person, and then you just see different ages and different group. We're about to wrap up, but Emily, before we go, I wonder if you could just do a quick recap of your website and your social media so folks know where to go today and check out the events lineup.
1: Yeah, so all of our socials are at kingston.pride and on our website at www.kingstonpride.ca.
0: All right. Well, thank you so much. I wish you well in the pre-planning phase. I mean, it's June. We're here. I hope you have a fantastic month, and I look forward to seeing you at some of the events.
1: Thank you.
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All right, welcome back. You're tuned into 101.9. This is CFMC. And yeah, it's the program's first new show of May. And that first track, to keep things on theme, was The Month of May by Arcade Fire. And after that, with a brutal transition, was The White Stripes with There's No Home For You Here. And just a couple of classic alt-rock songs to kind of get you in the springy mood today on this Wednesday. And up next, I got a few songs I've been listening to on my kind of nightly walks in Oshawa. The first one is by The Clientele, and it's Since K Got Over Me. And after that is by Childish Gambino, Flight of the Navigator, off Because of the Internet. And Because of the Internet was one of my favorite albums in high school to listen to while going biking. Just played it a lot on the beach as well. But I never really got too into the whole story. I knew about it, knew it wasn't complete when he released the album, but I read the screenplay while on one of my walks, and not gonna lie, it kinda holds up. There's a few issues, but you can see how he kind of kept the main feeling and themes of the screenplay and kind of adapted them to Atlanta. He even keeps the relationship he has with Van in the Because of the Internet screenplay and brings that into Atlanta, which I never knew about. I've never seen anybody kind of talk about, and I thought, like, oh no, I thought that's pretty cool. But I'm going to quit talking. You guys are hearing from the music. So yeah, up next, The Clientele, Since K Got Over Me.

fall in love again.

were sad. You were really happy. Because you were here. And I got to meet every star.

All right, welcome back. You're tuned in to 101.9. This is CFMC. I'm Nate, the host of this program, the one show on the radio. And those tracks were The Clientele, Since K Got Over Me, and Flight of the Navigator by Childish Gambino. Second one being kind of a cult and fan favorite of Childish Gambino's. And I can't say that I don't really fall into that as well. It was my favorite, I think, the first time I heard it. And that segment of the story in an album is kind of my favorite too. It starts off with one of the best interludes and one of my favorite interludes I've ever heard, Death by Numbers, when him and Ludwig Göransson kind of just produce this very like chill wavy, synth wavy driving song when Vaporwave was kind of at its peak on social media. And that feeds into this song, and it's followed by Zealots of Stockholm, which is just one of the strangest produced songs, but every section of it just kind of blends together so well. And it has one of the most cohesive ideas behind it and plays into the narrative of the screenplay really well as well. But the end of it is and I love the track but my biggest gripe with it is that it's too short. And even while reading the screenplay, that section of the screenplay when Jan is supposed to be playing is a lot longer than the song itself. And I feel like he was a bit rushed to get the album out and couldn't really finish. It's still a great song and honestly one of my favorite on the album, but that's my biggest gripe with it. But coming up next, we're gonna have a change of pace and we're gonna get into some more rather hardcore kind of stuff. We got Acid Tongue by Black Budget, a hardcore band I really liked in high school. I believe they're from Ontario, Toronto. I can't be exact, but I know they had a few shows supporting of Critical Zero in Toronto, and I would try to go to the shows in high school, but I'd just never have a way to get there. And then after that, we got 44 Caliber Love Letter by Alexis on Fire, another CanCon track, and then we have Not the Sun by Brand New, just a song I've been listening to nonstop. The Devil and God are waging a war inside me. I know that's not the exact name of the album, but that is one of my favorite albums ever. And then we got, to finish this little segment off, we got Surrender by Billy Talent, off of the best album of all time, Billy Talent 2. And yeah, sorry about the nasally voice today. I've been spending a lot of time with my cat, and I'm still getting a hold of my allergies. But once again, I know you guys want the music, not my nasally voice. So without further ado,

Welcome back. You're tuned into 101.9 CFMC. And that concludes the little corn section of today. That was Acid Tongue by Black Budget, followed by 44 Caliber Love Letter by Alexis on Fine, Brand New, Not the Sun, and personal favorite Surrender by Billy Talon. Billy Talent was one of my favorite bands growing up, and Billy Talent 2 still holds up. I was talking to Jesse, the program manager at CFMC, about Billy Talent. He's more of a Billy Talent 1 guy, and I get that. I went through it. But Billy Talent 2, for me, just holds a special place in my heart. You guys hear me playing some of the tracks quite a bit. Like Working Bees is, I think, the most underrated song. Shout out Nick. I know you love that track. But yeah, that concludes that kind of section of it. To finish off, I got a bit of some down tempo stuff to kind of chill us out for the rest of today's episode. And it's a couple tracks that I've been listening to on the bus back from Toronto. I've been going to Toronto these past couple of weekends and always take public transportation back. And nothing's better than just listening to some nice chill stuff, trying to stay awake so you don't miss your bus stop. And the first one's Frog Toys by one of my favorite indie-tronic acts, Fnatic TM. And I still think his album Zoomer is really underappreciated in terms of like down-tempo trip-hoppy kind of stuff. I've never really seen anybody talk about it, and the term Zoomer kind of blew up the past couple of years online. And I thought with the resurgence of like trip hop, this album would get really big, but still hasn't. So I will keep my eye on that. Just like Geese and Fontaines, you guys heard it here first if it does blow up. And coming up after that, I got Chet Faker with The Blush, another kind of chill one. Great production. The comments on the YouTube video from this one talk about how Billie Eilish kind of got very inspired by this album, and you'll hear it in the first 30 minutes with the layered vocals, the production style, very similar to Finneas's. And to finish off today's episode is a trip hop classic in my eyes. It's Locra, The End, which I don't even, you guys will hear it when it comes on. It's segmented kind of perfectly. The vocals don't come on until after, I think, like 4.5 minutes of the track being on. It's just an awesome track. But that's all I got from today's episode. I'll be here next week. It's been the worst show on the radio. I'm your host, Nate, and I will see you next week.

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4: Some people think little girls should be seen and not heard, but I think

Hey there, and welcome to Girly So Groovy, the only show dedicated to the women who rock and to you, the listener who loves them. We are a show where the music always speaks for itself. I'm your host, Trevor Klundert, bringing you 2 full hours of fabulous, phenomenal, fantastic female-fronted radio week after week. And my friends, I am so excited for this episode of Girly So Groovy. We are launching our summer-long series called Cruel Summer. GSG celebrates the 1980s. For the next 10 episodes, every week we are going to be targeting a year in that decade we call the 1980s, and we'll be focusing on 8 significant albums that were released in that particular year, while also reflecting on how those albums have inspirations and influences on modern contexts in music that we listen to today. It is going to be fun. The 1980s was absolutely fun. So many things to think about, but so many great albums and music and songs to talk about. But yes, for the next 10 episodes, we will be working our way through the 1980s. Again, our summer-long series. By the end of the 10 weeks, we will have 80 significant albums from the 1980s. Do you like what I did there? To just celebrate that fact. I thought it was really a fun, poppy kind of way to dive into the summertime. The summertime is all about kind of poppy, fun, light music. In the 1980s, it seems to deliver on that. We are going to kick off the entire 2 hours. We are going to kick off the entire series with a band that I feel still has influence and inspiration even today. The 1980s as a decade wasn't even really established yet. It had just been a baby when in January 11th, 1980, Chrissie Hynde and her band of merry men known as The Pretenders released their debut album. And it was with their self-titled debut album that The Pretenders existed and straddled 2 different worlds. They blurred the lines of punk and pop. And what's interesting about this debut album from The Pretenders is that in many ways, they were considered one of the first great albums of the 1980s. And moreover, this album forecasted the decade's blurring of genre lines that still, in fact, continues today, even more so than in the 1980s. So kicking off our Cruel Summer, Girly So Groovy celebrates the 1980s. Let's do it with a bang. It is The Pretenders here on Girly So Groovy.

Music right there from one woman band, the Minor Birds, with the song Witch Wolf. That is from the Minor Birds political protest album, Be Here Now. In the middle, it is an artist that will definitely be making her way into our summer series, Cruel Summer. GSG celebrates the 1980s. Suzanne Vega, but we listened to Suzanne Vega right there in a much more modern context. When Suzanne Vega released her debut album in 1985, she was a smart, fresh new voice from New York City, possessing a style and point of view all her own. While 40 years and now 10 albums later, Suzanne Vega has refined her style without changing much at the core. She is a storyteller with a keen eye and a clever, stylish turn of the phrase. Suzanne Vega's latest album, Flying with Angels, proves that she is an artist who was built for the definite long haul. And when we talk about this summer series, Cruel Summer, Girly So Groovy celebrates the 1980s. I think without the modern context to celebrate the 1980s, it just would kind of fall flat. It's fun creating those thread lines and connecting the dots and stitching it together. And I think with that modern context of the music Suzanne Vega makes fits very well into the summer series. So when we talk about the summer series, how can you not kick off the 1980s without a band like The Pretenders? It was January 11, 1980 when they released their incredible breakout self-titled debut album. We kicked the entire series off with The Pretenders doing Tattooed Love Boys. Like I said, every week we're going to be featuring 1 year out of the decade of the 1980s. And of course, we are kicking things off with 1980. We're going to keep things going. It was just a few weeks ago that I featured new music from a band that was making their Girly So Groovy radio debut, Lime Garden, the Brighton-based quartet that chart the struggles of life at 20-something through a blast of indie dance and rock. Maybe Not Tonight is the band's messy, vulnerable, unapologetic debut album. There are definitely 1980s elements to the album that I was picking up. You be the judge. Lime Garden right now here on Girly So Groovy.

This is Girly So Groovy, and this week we launch our summer-long series called The Cruel Summer. Girly So Groovy celebrates the 1980s. We are spotlighting 8 significant albums from 1980 this week, plus bands and musicians that are tied through inspiration and influence to those 8 albums. We just heard our second album of the 80s. It was August 5th, 1980, when Pat Benatar released her incredible, breakout, career-defining sophomore album, Crimes of Passion. What's unique about this album is the defiant hit song, Hit Me With Your Best Shot. It became a single that defined Pat Benatar and became in many ways an anthem that declared that Pat Benatar would stand her ground amid the abundant sexism that surrounded her in the 1980s and through the music industry. And I think that's a repeated story for so many women creating music in the 1980s, sadly, the 90s, the 2000s, but here on Girly So Groovy, we celebrate the anthems that these musicians make. So before Pat Benatar, it is something thoroughly more modern. It is music from Mitski. From her album Laurel Hell, we heard the song The Only Heartbreaker, and then starting the set off, it is music from Limegarden, a band that just released their debut album just last 2 months ago now in April. The new debut album is called Maybe Not Tonight. We heard the song Do You Know What I Am Thinking? Lots more music to get to coming up in the next 30 minutes. Of course, our celebration of 1980 continues, but I've also got music on the way from Penny and the Pits, music coming up from Snooper and La Tigra as well. But I know we're talking 1980, but can we make room in this summer-long series celebrating the 1980s to embrace a cover song from the late 1970s? The cover song itself is not the late 1970s, but it is a band we are going to be featuring later in this episode of Girly So Groovy as a significant 1980s act. I think I'm getting way too cerebral here. What I'm getting at is we are going to make room up next for Fredericton queer indie rock duo Kit and Spit doing their take on a Blondie classic, Hanging on the Telephone. Up next here on Girly So Groovy.

In 1979, the Athens, Georgia rock band, the B-52s, created an album that in many ways reinterpreted the pop genre ever since. Was it lightning in a bottle? That was the question to be asked as the band made their way into the new decade. That first album was incredible, but were they more than just bouffant hairdos and quirky tunes? Well, with their 1980 sophomore album, Wild Planet, released on August 27th, 1980, the band proved that, yes, they could continue the magic on more albums to come. In fact, Wild Planet, in many ways, is a focused look at the zany chaos that has become the B-52's trademark. We heard the song Give Me Back My Man from the B-52's. And before that, it is Something from Penny and the Pits, a band that we featured a few times here on Girly So Groovy. Penny and the Pits are a grungy garage punk quartet band out of St. John, New Brunswick. The band conjures up 1990s Riot Girl and alternative rock energy on their debut album, Liquid Compactor. But on this particular track, Pool Party, I felt like it was full on B-52's early 1980s era. In fact, I feel like there's even a moment where you hear a flying saucer making its way through the song, which is so typical of something that the B-52s would do. And I'm glad to see that that Penny and the Pits are just embracing that zany chaos. And then, of course, starting the set off, it is music from indie rock duo Kitten Spit from their EP Covered in Spit Volume 1, a cover song EP album. It is their take on the Blondie classic, Hanging on the Telephone. And of course, celebrating 1980, we will be featuring Blondie in the second hour of the program. So I just felt that it made a lot of sense to bring that particular track into this week's episode. Let's continue this celebration of 1980 by making room for another significant album released that year. If it was the late 1970s where New York City seemed to dominate the American punk sound, it was the early 1980s that Los Angeles seemed to take over with both a burgeoning punk scene and hardcore scene. Well, one band that seemed to provide a higher brow aspirations of the so-called Hollywood punks was led by the band X, and it was in April 26th of 1980 that the band released their album Los Angeles. Still to this day, a phenomenal punk album. Here is X right now here on Girly So Groovy.

It was back in 1980 that the Los Angeles punk act X released their album, Los Angeles. And with that album, they launched a career-defining songwriting that in many ways looked at the underbelly of society and used the music as a cry for help, used the music as a way of spotlighting how sometimes the pressure cooker of the times would bring the worst out in people, and use the music as a rallying cry of how to fight against that. Well, decades later, bands like La Tigra are still doing that with the music that they are making. La Tigra, of course, the feminist dance punk band led by Kathleen Hanna, is an act that definitely likes to play with politics and encourage you to become an active participant in making change in the world. Get off the internet. What a great sentiment. This song is nearly 25 years old, but it is still a rallying cry today. Get off the internet. If we want to make change in the world, we really need to do it face-to-face, person-to-person. That comes from La Tigra's EP, From the Desk of Mr. Lady. And then in the middle, it is a band that is new to Girly So Groovy ever since they released their album Worldwide back in October. The hip and hyper Nashville punk band Snooper. This is a band that dish up hook-heavy indie rock with a frenetic pulse influenced by electronics. And the band's second album, Worldwide, released on Jack White's Third Man Records, delivers seriously playful anthems of disconnection and overwhelm. It is just such fun punk music. Again, very much so in the style of

band X, where we started that set off. X with the song phone, your phone's off the hook, but you're not. Did I get that right? Your phone's off the hook, but you're not. I did get that right. Of course, that is from their album Los Angeles, released in 1980. Well, this first hour, we have launched our summer-long series, Cruel Summer, Girly So Groovy Celebrates the 1980s. We are spotlighting eight significant albums released in the year 1980. So far, this first hour, we have spotlighted The Pretenders, Pat Benatar, The B-52s, and X. What four other musical acts will get spotlighted in the second hour? You are definitely going to want to stick around for that. Let me remind you, though, before we get into the second hour, if you ever miss an episode or want to listen again, or you're just curious about the special programming or regular programming we do here on Girly So Groovy, I want to remind you that you can listen to the show anytime at your leisure. 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All you have to do is go to the website mixcloud.com/girlysogroovy. Girly and groovy ending with an IE. When you're there, you will find the last 10 episodes just waiting for you. Like I say, to listen at your leisure, press play and pause. 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Okay, before we dive into the second hour of Girly So Groovy, let's wrap up this first hour. When I think about a band like Le Tigre, a Montreal band that I feel like was heavily influenced, inspired, and in many ways friends and contemporaries to Le Tigre, is the band Lesbians on Ecstasy. We're going to reach back to the band's 2007 album, We Know, You Know, for the song The Cold, The Touch of Leather. Again, Lesbians on Ecstasy here on Girly So Groovy.

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4: 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I'm DJ Squared, filling in for La Control Freak herself, Cindy Gibson, while she's away for a bit, and I hope I do her some justice here on this Thursday edition of Indie Wake Up Call. Got a lot of new and older stuff for you, including a few great tracks in our first set from some acts performing at the upcoming Skeleton Park Arts Festival, taking place June 20th and 21st. Really, just the very best way to celebrate summer solstice right here in beautiful Kingston, Ontario. We're going to start things off with one of the headlining acts from Skeleton Park, the Toronto-based jazz fusion, neo-soul, and trip-hop singer-songwriter Witch Prophet, who just dropped their fourth new album called Words Are Spells, Thoughts Are Magic, and we'll listen to Words Are Spells from it right at the top, followed by some older stuff from Moon River and Small Pleasures, as well as Munya. And we've got a recently released single from local artist Piner, who is also playing at Skeleton Park. It's called Odelia. And Hannah Georges will also be in the set. She's also playing at Skeleton Park as well. We're going to listen to her song, Robotic. So here's Witch Prophet to get us kicking this morning. Thank you for joining us right here on CFRC 101.9 FM. Good morning.

0: rappers out there in the big city. All you street people with an ear for the action, I've been asked to relay a request from the Gramercy Riffs. It's a special for the Warriors. That's that real live bunch from Coney. And I do mean the Warriors. Here's a hit with them in mind.
1: And we are back here on Indie Wake Up Call. I'm DJ Squared, covering for our beloved friend Cindy G, who's away from the station for a little bit. You just heard Robotic by Hannah Georges Piner with Odelia, lovely local artist who's going to be at Skeleton Park alongside Hannah Georges in a couple of weeks. We also heard Munya with Sweetie, Small Pleasures with Break It Off, Moon River's No Turning Back, and we started things off with brand spanking new stuff from Witch Prophet's fourth album, Words Are Spells, Thoughts Are Magic, out now. And we heard Words Are Spells right at the top. And yeah, you just heard a fun little clip from the classic film Warriors. Watched that movie just recently with my hubster. It's an old classic that we watched back in the day. We wanted to watch it again after laughing about some of the gangs in it. The Baseball Furies being one of them. They were the ones who dressed up in Yankee-style pinstripe uniforms. But there were a bunch of other gangs roving around in this movie. The Warriors themselves, of course, the Gramercy Riffs, who the DJ in the movie called out. There were the Rogues from Hell's Kitchen, the Lizzies from Union Square, and the Turnbull ACs as well. So yeah, it was just replete with all sorts of weird, fun action. And the Orphans, they were from the Bronx. So yeah, it's a great movie if you haven't seen it. There's also a video game, too. I can't even believe it. My kids used to play that video game when they were in their teens, too. Anyway, we've got some more fun music for you in store. We've got Autogram with Yesterday coming up next, followed by Gustav, some stuff from Daniel Bermano, the Zolas. Also feel like playing some Yukon Blondes, Sam Roberts Band, and maybe some Postada in this set as well. So here's Autogram's Yesterday from the album Music That Humans Can Play. And I hope you enjoy the music I'm playing for you this morning here on Indie Wake Up Call. Thank you for joining us.

And welcome back to Indie Wake Up Call. That was Nobody Knows by Post Data, Sam Roberts Band. Before that, with Wolf Tracks. We also heard from Yukon Blonde. The song was called In Love Again from Vindicator. The Zolas with Wreck Beach Totem Park. And an older single from Daniel Romano called Field of Ruins. Gustav Starting and Staring. And we also listened to Yesterday by Autogram. Coming up now, we're going to listen to some great stuff from July Talk featuring Tanya Tagak, who's also got a new release out called Sapit Gigi. You need to check out that awesome album by Tanya. We've got July Talk's Beck and Call from the album Touch, followed by new pornographers right now for you here on Indie Wake Up Call. Thank you for joining us.

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0: What came first? The music or the misery? People worry about kids playing with guns or watching violent videos, that some sort of culture of violence will take them over. Nobody worries about kids listening to thousands, literally thousands of songs about heartbreak, rejection, pain, misery, and loss. Did I listen to pop music because I was miserable? Or was I miserable because I listened to pop music?
1: And we are back on Indie Wake Up Call. And no, pop music does not make me miserable. And I don't think I'm miserable because I listen to pop music either. But just one of my favorite lines ever from John Cusack from the film High Fidelity. A movie introduced to me by an old boyfriend from way back in the day. And I remember watching it with him. And he's like, I'm a lot like this guy. And I kind of looked at him like, yeah, you kind of are. Yeah. He's in film now and across the country somewhere very, very far away. So he's not listening right now, thank goodness. Anyway, before the top of the hour, it is just now after 9 o'clock here at CFRC 101.9 FM. You did hear the new Pornographers with Champions of Red Wine and Beck and Call by July Talk featuring Tanya Tagak. Coming up now, we've got the Garment District with Starfish Song. We'll also listen to some David Nance, The Umbrellas, a little bit of Faith Healer, The Manvilles, and some fun stuff from Ace of Wands in this next set as well. So here's Garment District, Starfish Song, from Flowers Telegraphed to All Parts of the World. Enjoy.

And welcome back to Indie Wake Up Call. I am DJ Squared. I am not Cindy G. I'm hoping doing her some justice today with some great music for your listening pleasure. You just heard great music from Ace of Wands, who recently appeared during Spring Reverb on May 29th. They played at the Toucan alongside Hot Garbage and The Strange Happenings. From them, we heard Edge of the Edge from their album Future Wave, The Manvilles before them, with a song called Sudden News, Faith Healers, Another Fool. We also listened to Echoes by The Umbrellas, David Nance before that with Mock the Hours, and we started off that set with The Garment District with The Starfish Song. We've got lots more new music in store for you. We're going to listen to Breeze with You Decided, and lots of brand new music that's been charting away on the Earshot charts recently. We've got Les Louanges with Ne Me Quitte Pas Des Yeux from their album Alouette, Hiroki Tanaka's Nation of Love, and we'll also listen to some Ora Kogan and Sun Glaciers in this set as well. So here's Breeze right now with You Decided.

Ne me quitte pas des yeux. 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Ne regarde surtout pas en bas. 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Ne me quitte pas des yeux. Ne me quitte pas des yeux. 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Bien qu'elle détruise tout sur son passage.

And welcome back to Indie Wake Up Call. We are almost out of time. I hope Cindy will be back soon, but I really hope you enjoyed the music I presented for you today. You just heard some fabulous stuff from Sun Glaciers. The song was called Dead Stop, Ora Kogan's Bury Me before that. Brand new stuff as well from Hiroki Tanaka. The song was called Nation of Love, Les Louanges with Ne me quitte pas des yeux. And we also heard Breeze with You've Decided right at the top. We've got time for a couple more songs. We'll listen to Cola near the top of the Earshot charts this week. We are going to listen to Hedge Sitting from them, but we're going to end the show with an older one released, I think, late last year. It's called Portland Flower from local act 47 Teeth. They are also playing at Skeleton Park Arts Festival happening on June 20th and 21st. Please stop by our table. CFRC is going to be there as we have been every single year this festival has been around. We're so excited to see all the great acts, see all the great vendors and all the community booths, the wonderful arts and entertainment that's going to be happening all around and inside a Skeleton Park that weekend. So looking forward to seeing y'all there. And thank you for tuning into Indie Wake Up Call and CFRC. Don't forget to give us a follow at CFRC Music. And it's been a pleasure. I'm DJ Squared. It's an honor to be able to fill in for the wonderful, fantastic La Control Freak herself, Cindy Gibson. She'll be back soon. But thank you so much. I've had so much fun with you today. Have a fantastic day, Kingston. See you soon.

0: Coming up now on this week's Release Radar, in partnership with the Kingston Music Office, we're pleased to present Somewhere Between Here and Brooklyn, the sound of Seth W.J. Hunt Alone in a Room, One Mic, No Extras. Stripped to its bones, Seth's new EP captures every moment that would normally be polished away. Blending the quiet ache and storytelling of Wilco Brighteyes and Cameron Winter, Hunt's original songs feel both intimate and personal. The record also reimagines two iconic tracks, pulling Red Hot Chili Peppers' Other Side and Pearl Jam's Black into a stark acoustic space where the weight of the lyrics hits even harder. 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In the meantime, stream Seth W.J. 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
1: 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The next two tracks are upbeat classics. One from Mandel Pop legend Jay Chou, Cowboy and the Run, and the other from one of Japan's most popular solo artist, Gen Hoshino. His song Create was featured as the theme song for the 35th anniversary of Super Mario Bros.

0: Hello and welcome to Salt Licht in Rapture. I'm your host, Nishan Tung. Salt Licht in Rapture is a sonic exploration of, to quote Virginia Woolf, violent waves of emotion. Featuring both known and lesser-known musicians and poets, a special emphasis is placed on oddball, enigmatic, outsider artists whose work invokes dreamscapes and feelings of alienation, nostalgia, melancholy, existential unease, and yearning. 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
5: 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It's been years. Let it go.

0: Hello and welcome. 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My name is Cindy. This is Absolutely Frivolous. Welcome, welcome, welcome. We're here every Thursday at 10:30 at the wonderful CFRC 101.9 FM station in Carruthers Hall on Queens Campus. Yes, we are located on Queens Campus. We are also a Kingston and surrounding areas community radio station. We go as far as Belleville, Brockville. I don't even know how far north we go. And I seriously hope that that our signal reaches over Lake Ontario to the American side and that they are enjoying our radio stuff. And, you know, they're having a hard time down there. We all know that. So I really hope that this show in particular gives them some reason to smile and laugh and, you know, all that good stuff. Because it's tough down there, for sure. CFRC is a wonderful little station. I was just telling someone, we're 104 years old, and I'm super excited about that. And it's just, you know, it's just great to always be here and come into the station. And there's always help and wonderful people. And people come back. I just met a volunteer that I knew back in the early 2000s, and she's back, and she's doing a show this evening. So she's doing the Dahl Show, D-A-A-L, I believe it's called. And Saida is amazing and has always been wonderful on the air. So I hope you tune in at 5:30 to listen to her show. CFRC, of course, is also great for doing outreach in the community. We love to support Kingston and the surrounding areas and all the volunteer work and all the fundraising and all the wonderful events going around Kingston. This weekend, there's a ton of stuff. We have an events page, like I always say. Coming up tomorrow, there's going to be Dream the Greatest Show at the Kingston Grand Theater. It'll start at 7 p.m. And there's a quick and cute scrapbook and card class at the TED Center from 6 p.m. to 8:45 p.m. Do check those things out. Saturday, we have the Market Square, the Springer Market Square, happening from 8:30 to 5:30 downtown. Earth Fest at the Confederation Park, 10 a.m. to 4 p.m. It's Italia Day, and it's going to be celebrated at the Italo-Canadian Club of Kingston starting at 11 a.m. There's going to be a song circle for 2SLGBTQIA+ at the central branch of the Kingston Frontenac Public Library. So, yes, that starts at 2 p.m. And, I didn't know Maggie Casella was in town. I'm so not. This has been a week, and I don't know half of the things that's happening, but she is a funny comedian. Maggie Casella will be at the Broom Factory, and she's doing her From There to Here comedy show. I didn't realize it was this weekend. Okay, 8 p.m., definitely. That's Saturday. Go check that out, Saturday, June 6th. And Sunday is the Memorial Center Farmers Market. Oh, this is a great place to go to start your Sunday. If you've been out partying Saturday night or you just want a quiet Sunday morning outside, go to the Memorial Center. It's got this wonderful outdoor farmers market. It goes from 9 a.m. to 2 p.m. Oh, some of the best bagels, some of the best food. That's all I'm going to say. Google it. Memorial Center Farmers Market. They're on Instagram. They're all on all this social media. And so many puppies. So many people bring their dogs. And I'm sorry if you're scared of dogs, but honestly, it's really worth it. It's a lovely thing. If you love dogs and you love being outdoors and just seeing happy people, that makes me, I always love going. So you go too, if you want. And the weather is supposed to be, it's supposed to rain on Saturday, but again, you never know. It could change in the next hour. So do check it out. Even Memorial Center on Sunday is worth going if it's raining. I'm telling you, it's fun. But you're here for comedy. If you haven't tuned in before, I'll just let you know. I try to edit all the pieces that I put on the air and bleep out swear words and whatnot and try not to put topics that I think that most people would be offended. Honestly, comedy is subjective. So if you are offended, I get it. Not everybody has the same sense of humor, and probably that's a good thing in this world. But we are not here in the business of offending anyone at CFRC, so our heartfelt apologies if you are offended by anything. I promise you the next week it'll be different, because it's always different comedy every week on this show. And I really enjoy hosting, and I hope you, those of you who have been tuning in for a while, continue to tune in. So we're going to have Brian Posen later. He's hilarious. He's funny. But he's going to talk about not people not punching his baby. So that's probably, that could be offensive to somebody. I don't know. But it is funny. But we're going to start with Dane Cook. And yes, I know. If you know Dane Cook, you know what he's been. He's been through the ringer over the years. But his early comedy, I still think it's great. And this is the Nothing Fight. Here he is, Dane Cook, on Absolutely Frivolous on CFRC 101.9 FM.
1: Am I the only person here who loves to watch a couple together that hates each other's guts? That has to be the most entertaining thing. When you see two people that just hate each other together. And look, we've all been there. Everybody's been in the situation where you will stay with somebody you don't even like them. 2 weeks in, you're already like, no way. Can't stand this person. I'll hang around for 5 or 6 years and then we can end this thing violently. I got time. Girls, you make the craziest excuses to stay, right? Your friends will try to get you out of it. Why don't you just go? Seriously, Jill, just go. Jill, he's a jerk off. Just get out. You're like, I can't just go, Kim. It's not that simple, okay? My CDs are in his truck. I can't just walk away from 40 or 50 CDs. It's gonna take 2 or 3 more years of abuse until I can leave with my CDs. That couple is the best. They fight over everything. Every little thing, huge explosion. And it's not even about the thing, it's about the fact they want to stab each other in the neck with a steak knife because they hate each other's existence. They get in what I call nothing fights. Fights about absolutely nothing, right? You see him waiting in line for the movie theater. They hold hands, but it's not loving at all. It's like this rigor mortis, rheumatoid arthritis, Red Rover grip that they got going on. And everything's an argument. I should probably bring my jacket, it might get cold. You bring your jacket. You think? Do you think? Yes. What if they're pumping AC in there, and then you're cold, I gotta go out and I miss the previews because I gotta get your jacket. Bring your jacket. I love nothing fights. The best nothing fight I've ever seen in my life. I was at the supermarket a few months ago, and I'm going down the aisle, and I'm at the Stouffer's French bread pizzas, and I'm deciding, do I want 4 cheese or 1 cheese? Because sometimes I like a lot of cheese. Sometimes I like a dancing plethora of cheese in my mouth. And then other times, I'm into a more solo cheese adventure, just a single one-on-one, me and 1 cheese. And yet sometimes I want an orgy of cheese on my palate. So as I'm standing there and I'm contemplating my cheese future, I hear the nothing fight going on in the next aisle. I don't know exactly what they're saying, but I hear mumbles and I hear grumbles, okay? I hear the guy going, yeah, and then I hear the girl and she's like, I don't even care. I hear the nothing fight. I start getting so excited. I'm like, I gotta go watch this. I gotta go see this. I'm so excited, I leave my cart. You never leave your cart. God forbid somebody comes into the store and wants exactly that. And they're like, what? Jackpot. This is everything I wanted. I'm peeking around the Entenmann cookies and I'm watching the best nothing fight that I've ever been a part of. They're in each other's face, okay? And the guy is saying to the girl, he's going like this, I asked you, do we have any jelly in the house? Do we or do we not have jelly? You said we did last time. I'm looking in the cabinets. I don't see any goddamn jelly. I just want to know if we have jelly in the house. And she's egging him on. She's like, I don't even like jelly. I get hives if I even look at jelly. Why? I didn't even know about jelly. I don't even, what is jelly? I didn't even care. And he's like, I don't even give a shit about the hives. I want jelly in the house, stat, pronto, tonight. I will break your neck and pour jelly all over your body and pray to the gods of jelly to burn your soul in a jelly-like hell. Now get the jelly. I'm so excited, I'm eating the Entenmann's out of the box. I've opened a box and I'm eating them. I'll pay for it. Relax. I know you're concerned, but I paid. This is the point during the nothing fight that I like to get involved. I have to get involved and I have to say something, just a little jab, a little poke that will fuel the fire and help take it to the next level. As they're going back and forth, I walk by them, I lean in and I go like this, hey dude, I know what you're saying about the jelly, bro. Yeah, tell this to get jelly now. See, get the jelly. What's that word? Good word, thanks bro. I forgot about that word. Get the jelly. Great word, dude, great word, yes.
2: 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Hi, follow the yellow brick road each week on Sundays from 8 to 9 p.m. and I've got a show for you. Tune in to get your weekly fix of British music, culture, and lots of fun. I'll see you there. Ta-ra.

0: Did you recognize that sound? That's the sound of a healthy, well-cared-for cat. I truly hope you've been lucky enough to hear that sound before. The feral cat population around Kingston and the surrounding areas has grown considerably over the last few years. And thanks to organizations like Kendra's Community Kitties, these feral cats are being fed, medically cared for, spayed, neutered, flea treated, dewormed, given winter shelters, and placed in loving homes whenever possible.
1: Hundreds of these special animals have been rescued by Kendra, and many of these wonderful felines are purring right now, safe and healthy.
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3: 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Even a small amount will help pay for medication, spay and neutering procedures, and food and supplies to keep these felines sheltered and healthy in the cold winters or extreme heat of the summer. Because some of these kitties are not socialized, Kendra has committed herself to provide 22 dishes of food with fresh water every day, 365 days a year, to 6 feral colonies. Food prices have increased significantly, so donations of food and money are always needed. Funding assists with the process of finding homes for these cats as well, as it takes time and money to find the right individual or family to be matched with the right kind of cat. You can become a foster family for our feline friends. Go to kckitties.com and learn how you can care for and love a cat or even a family of kittens until they can be moved into their forever homes. At the colonies, Kendra plants the seeds of trust and socializes the feral felines when she brings them food at the same time each and every single day. So they're more accepting of humans when placed with foster families. But fostering a feral cat is no easy task. Kendra cannot take these cats from the colonies unless there are foster homes willing to commit to help these kitties gain trust with humans.
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3: And hey, maybe, just maybe, one day you'll get to hear,
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0: 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But my blood runs cold to meat in pyjamas and bare feet with a great big hairy spider in the bath. I have faced a charging bull in Barcelona.
1: I have dragged a mountain lioness from her cub.

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But here it comes a-crawling up the chain.

0: this final note, driven to it by the spider in the bath.
1: I never thought I'd be the guy that I've become that's about to talk about what I'm about to talk about. Because growing up, I hated it when comedians would talk about having a kid. Like, I always fucking hated that. And now I'm that guy. And I used to do a joke even where I said, I fucking hate that shit so much. I hate it when guys would change when they'd have a baby. You know, they'd become totally pussified on stage. The next time you'd see them, they'd be like, I looked into my baby's eyes and I saw how precious life is and baby, baby. I hate that so much. So I used to say, if you ever see me do that, if you ever see me up here on stage talking about my kid, like he fell from heaven and he's made of angel wings and muffins and baby, baby. I used to say, if I do that, I want you to punch my baby. Yeah. Yeah. Well, I wrote that joke pre-baby. And now I have an actual living baby that I would like to remain unpunched for as long as possible. And I know, having my nerd genes, that will not work out for him. He's gonna be the weird kid in high school reading Stephen King under a tree at lunch by himself. And some jock's gonna walk up and go, why are you reading at school, punch? Happened to Pops. Aww, so it'll happen to him. The book was called Christine. It was about a killer car. And I'm afraid people are gonna take me up on it now. You know, like from the paranoia, I'm afraid that some fat nerd's gonna see that joke somewhere and see me at the mall with my family and think he can get some baby punching done. Run up and go, you f***ing said, dude, punch. And my baby's gonna be like, Daddy, why'd that fat lady in the Spider-Man shirt punch me?

Hey, she's awesome. But I'm just afraid I'm not going to be around forever or much longer because I have not taken care of myself. This is what baddest shape I'm in. I recently hit a speed bump in my car going too fast, and parts of my body moved independently of each other. I hit a speed bump at like 25, and this tit's like, hey, what's going on? This tit tried to climb out the window, make a clean getaway. Who could blame him, really? I'd get off this piece of shit if I could. My gut just sort of hovered for about 10 seconds up here by my tits, and then bloop. That is your body saying, do a sit-up, you fat f***ing f***. How about not eating cake at 3 in the morning, you chubby bitch? There's an idea. I have taken care of myself like I thought I was going to get a new body. You know what I mean? Like, I watched so much science fiction as a kid. Like, I thought they'd have cloning worked out by now. And I'd be able to trade this tub of shit in for something nice. Nope. I've treated my body like it's a shitty motel room at spring break. It's like full of bong water and condom wrappers and bad ideas. So I talk about one of the last times I got high was up in Portland, and I used to end my shows by getting high with strangers, and I wrote a joke like so I could get strangers to bring me weed because I would travel with weed, but I got paranoid about traveling with the weed from smoking the weed. So what I would do is put my weed, like to go through TSA, I'd put it in my underwear, and then I'm smoking ass weed all weekend, and that's no good. People don't want to share it, though, so you keep it to yourself. So what I would do is I would just talk to people before the show, and I'd do a joke so I could get people to bring me weed in. So the shows would all end with me having sessions in parking lots with total strangers just smoking whatever they brought me. Super safe, right? So this is true. There's about 20 of us outside of this comedy club in Portland. We're at downtown, and we're out dimly lit by a dumpster, and We're passing around all this weed, and we've got like a couple different pipes going and a couple different joints going. And the super stoner that's kind of running the thing, he brought a backpack with a vaporizer and a bunch of different type of medical marijuanas to partake from. And so he's passing them around, and he's a super stoner. He gave himself a super stoner nickname. He calls himself Ganja John. And it's like, you don't need a stoner nickname. We can smell you. And we're passing around all this shit. And about 20 minutes later, everybody else has left. Except for me and Ganja John. Because I'm no rookie at that point. And I'm hanging in there. But as the kids say, I'm high as fuck. That is when Ganja John pulls out his eye. Yeah. That is how he let me know he had a fake eye. He just yanked it the fuck out. Just bloop. And as I said, I'm high out of my goddamn mind. I'm three types of medical and all this other and all I see is a black hole in his face. And I think fucking demons are gonna fly out of there. Just I'm like, what is happening? And he goes, I like to f*** with people. And I'm like, clearly. You should put that on a shirt. And then my main thing was, look, if you have a fake eye, and if you think it's like a nice conversation piece, it's like a good way to get something started, get move on to a new topic or whatever, use words. Go, hey, guess what? I have a fake eye. So I can say proper response. That's f***ed up. Don't play with darts, I guess. I don't know. Then give me the option. Go, would you like to see said fake eye? So I can either go, yeah, I guess, or f*** no, keep that in your face.

0: Instead, no option given by Ganja John. Just bloop. And I'm like, bruh. And he goes, you know, he says to me, I like to f*** with people. And then he shows me just how he likes to f*** with people. What he does next is he pulls out his iPhone. And again, he only has one of those, too. He pulls out his iPhone, and on the iPhone is a photograph of evidence of how he screws with people. What he will do is shove little things in his gross eye hole and then head out for the evening with the eye patch over it, hiding gross things. Yes, I saw it. Horrible. He will put Monopoly figures in there. Yes. Like the thimble or the little old-timey car or the shoe. Just boink, and then head out into the evening to horrify humans. The worst thing he does, again, I saw it, is he will shove a nice green bud in there. A nice little bud of weed, green bud with little red hairs, and I f***ing miss it. He'll shove that in there, put the eye patch on, head out to a kegger or whatever, and be hanging around with people and go, oh, I'm out of weed. And they'll go, oh, that sucks, me too. And he'll go, oh, wait, I know where I have some more. F***ing blah. And they'll never smoke pot again. I was like, if you really want to f*** with people, you should put like a little lit candle in there. You go, look, I'm a pothead of lantern.
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1: Yeah.
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4: Hi, I'm Tom Savage, professional musician and songwriter and host of Leave It All on the Stage. This CFRC radio show and podcast series explores the challenges of the working musician in the 21st century, while also identifying the many joys inherent in the artist's life. Episodes feature special guests discussing a range of topics, and whether you're new to the music scene, a veteran performer, or a music fan, there's something here for you. Music equals life. Thanks for joining us. The profit motive has gone out the window when it comes to recording and releasing music these days. With the advent of streaming services, people are purchasing less music, and this change in habits has made recovering the costs of recording an album increasingly difficult. A labor of love is a beautiful thing, but I think recording artists shouldn't need to drown in debt when they release music out into the world. So what's the answer? Why bother making albums anymore? That is the question for today's episode of Leave It All on the Stage. And joining me today, we have veteran musician, songwriter, producer, record label, venue owner, Chris Brown. He started out as a founding member of the Bourbon Tabernacle Choir. He's recorded, toured with Tragically Hip, among many, many, many others. And even has the claim to fame of appearing on Tom Savage's 2014 release, History of a Common Man.
5: I usually lead with that, actually.
4: Yeah, I usually lead with that one. And we also have Liv Whitfield, also known as Luella, who has been making waves on the scene over the past few years, releasing her acclaimed debut album, Summer Bummer, in 2024. And no doubt more music to come.
5: And iced tea.
6: And iced tea.
4: And, oh yeah, the peach ginger tea. Yes, great marketing there.
6: Thank you.
4: All right, so, yes, interesting times to be making records. And I think it used to be you expected to maybe make some money producing records and releasing them and things like that. And I would say we've kind of been decimated. And so, like, the purpose of this show is to maybe in defense of the album, in defense of, you know, collections of music and the art form. So what do you guys think of that? What do you think of the idea or the concept of the album as an art form, and what does that mean to you? So what do you think about that, Liv?
6: Yeah, I mean, I am super lucky because I grew up with my father owning a recording studio in my backyard.
5: North of Princess.
6: Yes, shout out North of Princess, Zane Whitfield. So I got to see that inside look starting at a really young age, and have also grown up during the shift where social media has definitely risen as like the number one way to promote your music, and it's completely started to shift away from the album and even like music videos. It's all about like short form content and you know, getting something viral on TikTok, and then, you know, that's sort of, it seems like what everyone is aiming for these days, and it seems like the only way that you can really grow and like to hit like large numbers. So yeah, it's been interesting because growing up, I really felt like drawn to the idea of becoming a pop star. That was my 8-year-old dream. And then I kind of had that reality check as you get older and people start to try and ground you like, oh, well, you don't really make a lot of money in the arts. So I'm glad that I, you know, have given it a shot. And, you know, I also have some really awesome connections that some people don't have thanks to the studio. So I can see how much harder it is to be my age and not have that and try and, you know, hit the ground running with putting out music. But yeah, I have a lot of great people around me that have a lot of advice in the music industry. And so everyone's sort of trying to give their input for what they would do if they were my age in my situation, which is amazing. But a lot of it seems to be kind of based off of what a lot of like record labels and things like that are pushing, which is like the singles, one single every 6 weeks kind of thing.
4: More of the industry business side of things rather than the artistic side of things.
6: Artistic side, which sometimes I really like step back and I'm like, I'm taking music business at school right now. And that's kind of because I learned just how important that side is and how much harder it is. Like now it's not like you just like, you know, play a bunch of shows and then, you know, that's kind of how you like promote your music and you get radio play. It's like there's so many other like moving things and it's so much harder to get people's attention. And it's really such a saturated market. It's the easiest time right now to put out music, really. Like anyone can just upload something onto like DistroKid or another distribution site. It's interesting. I, for the longest time, tried to follow the advice, like, oh, posting on social media like 3 times a day, that was the magic number on TikTok. But it just felt really soulless to me. And it just didn't feel like an authentic version of me. And I feel like that's so important in music. People can smell inauthenticity. So it's like, how do you, you know, how do you do that correctly where it feels true to you, but also you're reaching large numbers? So that's, I feel really now, having been doing music for 4 years, I've kind of taken a step back to reevaluate. And I am a big advocate for the album and world building. And I think that's the way to connect with people, you know, like really putting everything you have into this vision. I think, at least for me, that's what I want to do. And I don't want to, you know, make myself miserable just like putting out like songs every 6 weeks and, you know,
4: not following a playbook to say, no, this is how you're supposed to release things or whatever. Just create something you can, a piece of art.
6: Yeah, that's what I'm like in this for. You know, I obviously was hit with the harsh reality at a young age that everyone says, oh, musicians don't make any money. So it's not like I'm in this industry for money.
4: Right, right.
6: I want to just be able to, you know, eat and be able to make music. So yeah,
4: good goals.
6: Yeah,
1: really good goals,
4: Chris.
1: Yes.
4: The veteran's point of view, making so much music for so long.
1: Yeah, well, you know, when you grow up on the art form, as Liv has, it's just, it's natural, and it becomes part of your rhythm of expression. There's a really great Joni Mitchell line from years ago where she said, and now every song is just a poker chip, which is exactly what you're talking about. Like, I'm supposed to bet on whether this is going to get a response or not.
6: Yeah.
1: I mean, we're all doing music to contact something within ourselves. There's the seduction of the response and the necessity of the context, the social context of it, that you got to be aware of. But it's like, I think it's always been this way, you know.
4: It's just sort of on warp speed now.
1: Well, it's on warp speed, and also people used to spend $500,000 on a record, and they would keep 17 points on that record. So if it sold a million, if you work the math backwards, it's the same economy as actually selling a few thousand yourself right now. Mm-hmm. Now, there's different metrics to that, like, oh yeah, right, because if you were selling a million, it was on the radio and you had payola behind you and it was buying you record gold, and then therefore you got on Saturday Night Live or whatever. There's, yeah, you got in front of many audiences, but now we have direct access to audiences, and everything we do has an immediate global context. So what's the problem? Like, I mean, one time Willie Nelson told me that he made more money off of the royalties for Crazy than he does touring every year. And this is at age 74.
4: Mm. Yeah.
1: Why does he tour? Yeah. Same reason why we make records, mm-hmm. right? And it was the same thing being on the road with B.B. King. Like, and I listen to those folks. Like, you know, in terms of those people, or Neil Young, like people who have their entire lives in music, watch what they do, because it hasn't been a straight line, right? Like, Neil had records that he made that the record company said, it doesn't sound Neil Young enough, you know? And now, you know, case in point, he's been doing so much archival work the last decade or so, and mining this vast jungle of material that was created because he's an artist, you know?
4: Yeah.
1: And I think for me, like the paradigms or examples, you know, whether they're commercial or non-commercial, it's like we're doing it because we want to do it. And one time when I was on tour with B.B. King, I got to go. He was getting this award. It wasn't a Nobel, but it was a Swedish music award. And we're in this the consulate in New York, and there's only about 30 people there, but there's this guy wearing a tux. And I'm like, who is that dude? It's an older dude. And when BB accepted his speech, he goes, well, first thing I got to do is shout out Ahmet Ertegun before I say anything. Well, that's Atlantic Records, right? And then talking to Ahmet, he's like, he made Led Zeppelin records, and they made The Shape of Jazz to Come with Ornette Coleman, right? And that was a record label. And if they wanted to hear Professor Longhair, they had to travel to where he was. There was no college music conference. You know, these A&R people were curatorial in their gigs, and they did it because they wanted to see music made. So they knew that this record would sell 3 or 10 million, and this one would sell 200,000, and this one might sell 500, but it all flowed because they wanted to get that made. So
4: it was also like a different time of like, there was a separation between the business, like, the business people are allowing the artists to do things, or allowing A&R freedom to try a bunch of different things, like you know, from Ornette Coleman to Led Zeppelin, as you say. Now maybe more dependency on algorithms.
1: Well, like Liv was saying, yeah. That it's like, no, you have to release something with this frequency, and you know, mm-hmm. for the sake of teasing an algorithm. Now, I'm saying it's always been thus, because you also had people who were just only about the commercial imperative. And that's fine. And I have many friends who've been incredibly commercially successful and have sought that. And that's great. And the two things don't have to be mutually exclusive.
4: No.
1: But anybody telling you, oh, don't release an album, does not care about your mode of expression.
4: Mm-hmm. Right.
1: They want to monetize what you're doing. And again, that's fine. Like, there's nothing moral or immoral about that. It's just, it's a separate thing. So if we're going to continue to make albums, or continue to paint pictures or write books, you know, we do so because we have something to say. And I would say, growing up within that medium, it's part of the rhythm of our lives. You
4: know? Yeah, for sure. For sure. I keep saying that I'm not going to make another album.
1: Really?
4: And then I make another album.
1: I'm working on four right now.
4: Are you?
1: Yeah.
4: Well, I was just in your dad's studio there, making a record with the Millwrights.
1: Mm. Oh, yeah. I heard it's great.
4: So, and that I wasn't expecting to do that.
6: Yeah.
4: But it's fun. But that kind of like it's a thing like where you get jazzed about an idea, and some the idea is not always there. So I get into this space where it's like, yeah, well, maybe I'm done making albums, and then something will happen. And in the case of this record, it was Damien bugging me about recording this one song, because we would always we'd play at Tim Sheffield's charity events, mm-hmm. and he'd be like, "Oh, you got to record Good and Drunk with us. You got to record Good and Drunk for 2 years." We'd go to these, you know, for fundraising for Kingston Street Mission or something, and we'd get up and play, and he'd be like, "Yeah, you gotta record Good and Drunk." And I was like, "Well," and then I said, "Well, I don't really do the single thing."
6: Yeah.
4: So I said, "But I bet you I got a bunch of tunes," and that's how that ended up to be. I think it was 14 songs that we did.
1: Yeah, it's called a relationship, not a marketing concept.
6: Yeah.
4: Right.
1: Right?
4: Yeah.
1: And like what you're talking about growing up inside of that field, but like where you build relationships and the expression emanates from that, you know? I don't think we really have to blink as artists like now, because workers control the means of production. Like, you know, if you're spending, you know, I like to spend money on records. I like to get paid for making records. Mm-hmm. The economy of it is paying the people and artists who are making it.
6: Yeah.
1: You know, like the producer, the various musicians, people doing your artwork. Mm-hmm. There's your nut, you know. And but I think what is different is the way it's monetized is very different, because the value, like for instance, when we were young and touring, selling albums from the stage brought you in another $800,000, $2,000 a night and made touring viable. It's not like that.
6: Mm-hmm.
1: However, we didn't put out a record and immediately have people writing us from North Korea or South Korea. North Korea, not yet.
4: Trying to break into that market.
1: I mean, I can't get like...
6: It is really tough.
1: Like, I'm trying to find an agent.
4: Forget about it.
1: But I'm just saying, so therefore... Like it's a different thing. Yes, there isn't the I'm selling you a physical object. However, there's other things that develop your touring in different regions immediately, mm-hmm. if you do something and do it right. You know?
4: Well, yeah, and touring's a whole other ball game these days. I mean, when you talk about taking away that revenue, it does make it tough. The costs just keep going up, and the money coming in just keep going down. At least in my experience, but I'm still going out there here and there. But
1: do you think you'll make more records?
6: Totally. But again, going back to the past year where I kind of took a step back to kind of reevaluate, I was like, I can't do releasing a single every 6 weeks or whatever the ideal time frame is. I'm a student. And then I come home and I need to make money. So, you know, I've been serving most of my like working years. Now I'm interning at KPP Concerts in Kingston. Thank you. Or yeah, go them. and, you know, that's also like a fun and inspiring thing to be working on as well. I love the, you know, behind the scenes side of it. And I love just working with other creative, cool people that want to make cool stuff happen. But I just knew that, you know, I wasn't going to be like doing the whole, I don't have time to.
4: That schedule.
6: No, it just didn't
4: and
6: line
4: it,
6: up.
4: And I would think it takes away from the art.
6: 100%.
4: It's into like automaton kind of, you know, and where an album gives you the opportunity to rest and think and let things grow and like say one song affects another song, mm-hmm. and you know
6: yeah
1: in the context of putting those things together, you know, like putting there's a reason why these things live on the same record.
6: Totally.
1: You know, another guy actually that brings up another conversation I had you have an album and it's 42 minutes. That was the other thing. This is the other thing that started happening even before streaming. Suddenly with a CD, it's like, oh, 72 minutes, 80 minutes.
4: Yeah, right. Yeah.
1: That's one thing that really kind of shredded albums when all of those alt takes and stuff, which we as musicians, that was great for us for research. But it was Tio Marcero who said to me, he goes, you know, did they think Kind of Blue was an accident? It's like, do you know how much editing I did? Like, it's an art form, right? And it had to fit. Like, I like making records that are still in that 42-minute range.
4: Yeah, I like a 40-minute record. I mean, if you're going to do vinyl, like, it's 22 minutes ideally aside. Mm-hmm. You know, it's for sound quality and all
1: and,
4: that.
1: And so. Then you've got, like, the physical object. Like, I made a record a couple of years ago, The Ropes, and I was like, I want to sell 100 of these albums. Like streaming, whatever, but I just like, I want to sell, like just setting goals that are attainable. You know, that feels good. And, you know, our friends who are dancers, it's like they work all year and they do how many performances for how many people?
6: Yeah.
1: You know, it's like we could like learn from that a lot. Or the kids who like, when they started acid washing the trains in New York, those kids were still graffitiing the entire train. Knowing it was going to be ephemeral and it was going to last for whatever, but it was gone by morning. But it's like, those are good cues.
6: Yeah, yeah.
1: You know?
6: Definitely.
4: Liv, like going back to your generation of, I was talking to Piner about this when she was on the show too. It's like, have some of your friends, your peers come around to the idea of buying merch or the album, like listening to albums, or are they still kind of in that shuffle kind of single type category?
6: I would say, honestly, like a lot of the, at least the friends that I have, which everyone kind of like is really into music.
4: And, yeah, yeah.
6: So a lot of people are still on like the album, you know, the album train. And you know, it's fun to connect to artists that, you know, put out a whole kind of package along with their album. Mm-hmm. Like we all like watching music videos if they're like cool and following the process and everything. Like I would say most of my friends are very in tune with what's going on and who's releasing what, which is good. And again, no,
4: are they buying physical merch or are they
6: some of my friends have record players. Sometimes my friends will buy records and not have a record player just to have
4: it happens
6: on the wall.
4: Yeah.
6: But yeah, I mean, I can't tell sometimes if they're just buying to like support me personally. But I will say, like, if you have cool merch, like a cool t-shirt that alone just looks like a really cool t-shirt, people will buy like, at least like my friends, they'll like come to shows and buy artists or the artists like who open for me or who I'm opening for, like they'll buy their merch just because, you know, it's cool and they like the music. But I sometimes wonder, like, maybe my friend group is just like very in tune with that, because sometimes I'll meet people and they sort of just like listen to whatever's, you know, top 40 trending. So, but I would say like my generation, I think that people are like at least kind of waking up to, you know, the downsides of social media and like the social media artist that kind of like blows up on TikTok and the song isn't, no one really knows like how it got so big because there's not like a whole lot of like quality in the songwriting, but it's, you know, just getting played all the time. Like I think people are kind of waking up to that. Like,
1: well, and also it gets to them in a field of other stimuli, mm-hmm. where you're scrolling, texting, whereas when you stop, put a record on, and have to re-engage 20 minutes later when to flip the side. Mm-hmm. Like we have a record player in the main room at the hotel, mm-hmm. and it's awesome because, I mean, some of the people who work there, they'd never flipped records before.
6: Right.
1: But it becomes this engagement.
4: Yeah, it's intentional listening.
1: And now a lot of the folks who are coming to hang at the hotel or between sets or, you know, they go to the record player.
6: Yeah.
1: You know, and it's more intentional. And I think if we can, like, not get undone by things like clicks and likes and numbers. Mm-hmm. Wouldn't you rather have a few people that focused on what you're doing and exchanging that than have a whole bunch of people like Kate sings a song on my last record, and Kate Walsh, the actor from, like, she was on Grey's Anatomy, and she passed on one of the songs. She shared it.
6: Oh, wow.
1: And it had 20,000 views in 10 minutes.
6: Nice.
1: Cool. Right. And then you look at the duration of those views.
4: 2 seconds.
1: If that, you know. Yeah. But maybe 70 or 80, they went for the whole ride. And so it's great.
4: Like,
1: it's
4: into it.
1: And it's awesome. And that's really cool. But it's like, it looks on, oh my God, look at how many plays that has had, you know, let alone all the stuff that's being pumped up online, which is intimidating. But it's pretty easy to find a bot. Like,
4: well, I was going to say that I don't know if you guys have heard about the recent controversy with the band Geese and how they came to wide acclaim, not saying anything about the band talent wise or anything. It's more of how their management went to kind of a manipulated bot kind of system.
6: Oh, really?
4: Where they pump the band with bots. So it's like, it's like, one example is Geese is on Saturday Night Live. And then, you know, as they're playing, all these comments are coming in just like, oh, what a great performance. I was like, and it turns out this is a lot of it's just fake.
6: Oh, wow.
4: And,
6: I didn't know that.
4: And it's kind of, but this happens a lot with top 40 type music.
1: And it always did.
4: And it's, but yeah, now it's filtering down into what you would call indie, kind of indie rock
1: because,
4: or whatever. So
1: because they're trying to niche market and they're trying to actually sell some kind of window dressing version of what it is that the three people at this table do,
6: mm-hmm.
1: which is make music for the sake of making music.
6: Yeah.
1: And, but this, again, it's not new. Albums were bought gold out of the box so that you would get on the radio show, so you would get on SNL.
4: Mm-hmm. Yeah, like, just buy those albums, put them in a warehouse.
1: This has been the way. And and then they stopped allowing payola, so then you'd play these radio shows, and everybody would do it.
6: Mm-hmm.
1: All of the bands that were like in top 40, it's a circuit every around just before Christmas time where you play these massive shows for K-Rock and all these huge radio stations, and you do it for free.
6: Mm.
1: It's payola because you're doing it because you know you're going to get spins, but it was just another way of doing it without the, you know. And so now I think, why is this worth talking about? Because it's worth for us not to be intimidated by comparative numbers.
6: Mm-hmm.
4: Right.
1: I still want, like, your album sounds great.
6: Thank you.
1: And I know many reasons why that contributes to that, that you've already spoken of. And that's going to inspire a great many people years from now, you know? And that's super important.
4: That's focusing on the art of it too.
1: Right.
4: It's like, it's not like, is this going to blow up or anything? But yeah, you do affect people.
1: It's on
4: whatever level it is, you know?
1: Yeah, it's faithful to make art like that. It's otherwise, it's, I don't know what it is, like, but if you go, it's really easy to get undone by the comparative value or other people's attention spots or whatever. But when you really start to peel it away and look at things like bots, it's like, no, thanks. I just would rather do what feels proper and according to my context, you know?
4: Like, yeah. Well, speaking to that, I want to get from both of you just like, you know, well, when I was in the studio with your dad, we were talking about AI and just it comes up because you can make a song with prompts or whatever now.
6: Yeah.
4: But what he said was, it's like, you know, look at all of us in this room, you know, collaborating, working together and just creating this experience for each other.
6: Mm-hmm.
4: And, you know, that's what's about making an album, and like AI is never going to do that.
6: Mm-hmm.
4: Mm-hmm. And you could take that over to a live performance as well. But what I wanted to ask is, like, when you were recording your album, was any kind of moment during that that just spoke to you, that just, or maybe the whole process, like, just like fills you up, you know?
6: Yeah. Well, definitely. I have a really special connection with my dad because we put out my album together. He produced it.
4: Yeah.
6: And the first one I put out was my album Luna, and we recorded that over COVID. So that was really special because it was just us, and we started from, like, I had never written a song before, and there were times we spent like 2 months on one song, and it would change genres completely, and, you know, completely rearranging it. And it was, we always would say, like, oh, we have all the time in the world, which is such a crazy feeling to have because life is so busy, and that is something I never say now.
4: Yeah, in COVID. Yeah,
6: during COVID, that's, you know, that's what it was. And that was really cool and important, and I got even closer with my dad because of that. And it was interesting to kind of like develop our own sort of relationship, because it in terms of like terminology and what we were thinking, it was just like so much easier by the end to express, you know, if we had an idea. I don't have any like classical training in music, so everything's just sort of like
4: the way to communicate.
6: Yeah,
4: figure that out.
6: Yeah, we just like, you know, I like to take like a visual approach to like saying how I want things to sound, you know, like, oh, I want this to feel like, sound like floating orbs or like whatever.
1: Yeah.
6: And so that was really cool.
4: Must have been interesting to like meet each other on an adult level, like peers instead of parent 100%. Child, you know.
6: It's been interesting because he has to like wear a lot of hats. Like, he's my dad, he's my business partner, he's my producer, he's my bass player, like, so that was really cool to kind of figure that out. And then the second time I went back into the studio to record my second album, we brought in more people. I had my old guitar player, Dylan Lodge.
4: Yeah.
6: And he's just such a kind, sweet guy.
1: Talented.
6: Super talented. So it was really fun to, you know, add another person in. And then, you know, we've had Angus Faye came in and did drums for us. So lots of, it was kind of cool to go from just like my dad and I to then like working and kind of doing the whole approach where you come in with a demo and you just play it out as a band and figure it out as a band.
4: Yeah.
6: That was really cool for me to like try that approach to songwriting. And yeah, I would say just, you know, the connections that you make in the studio, that just like, I could just do that and not even put anything out. Like,
1: yeah. Well, that's exciting too, because what you're talking about is the process relating to your life, mm-hmm. and it not being cut and paste.
6: Yeah.
1: It's actually, oh no, this is the context of what's happening right now. And I'll be like, I wonder what the next one is going to be like.
6: Yeah.
1: You know, what you're going to get into.
6: Yeah.
4: It's part of your experience.
1: One night at the hotel, Liam Cole was over, and I was just sitting at the piano, and he was playing drums, and the mics were up, and we ended up recording 8 improvisations with no rhetorical premise. But it was like, the more we listened to them, we were like, these sound like songs.
4: Yeah.
1: We were just in this mode. And so now Kate and I are writing into those forms as played in that order. Like,
4: that's cool.
1: Yeah. And it's like, because we were able to, and it's an interesting experiment to explore that way and trust that whatever was happening that night in the studio, there's an arc to it.
6: Mm-hmm.
1: You know, it wasn't predetermined. Yeah. But the more that we actually apply ourselves to it, the more we go, oh, yeah, there's this thing there. There's this feeling there you can just follow and trust.
6: Yeah, yeah.
1: You know, and I think that that's really important. The combination of people, like you're saying, you bring different elements in. I mean, every singer, every drummer, every guitarist is going to hear something different.
6: Yeah.
1: And
4: have slightly different approaches.
1: Yeah. And here's another thing, is that if the relationship is artistic, it's based on trust.
6: Yeah. Definitely.
1: If it's not artistic, there's something else happening. And that's a hard thing to create within that framework. Mm-hmm. It's possible, but it's not going to be emanating the same way. And I don't think it's going to be as interesting or as lasting, you know. Scott Harding, a dear friend, like even within program music, like he just had to re-record all of De La Soul's records because they never cleared the samples, which is why a lot of the music of that time, like De La Soul is like this missing piece in all of the streaming services and stuff. And he was talking about how he's going back to the loops and that they were asymmetrical. They weren't gridded.
4: Ah.
1: Right? They were on the MPCs. The loops were the loops. And they were done at the time, like, you know, and now they're replaying into them. They've all been done. They've been replaying into them live. But that was a really interesting thing because you think, oh, hip-hop or program music. It's like, no, those records were generative and they were social and they have a complete socio-political artistic context. And that's really what we want to be about. We don't want to be about a comparative measurement, you know? That's not art. It's something else.
4: Something else.
1: It's something else.
4: I agree. Well, thanks, guys. I'm going to give you an opportunity to promote things. Liv, do you have anything to promote coming up?
6: Yeah. Well, I'm kind of taking a bit of a break from playing shows, but sounds like I have something lined up at the at Spicer's this summer.
4: Yeah, you do.
1: Spicer's Wolf Island, everybody.
6: 22nd? Is it July 22nd?
4: July 22nd, yes.
6: July 22nd. Yeah, come see me play. It's probably going to be my only set of the summer, so.
4: Right on.
1: I hear they have a killer musical director over there.
6: Yeah.
4: Yeah.
6: I've heard that too.
4: Heard he's all right.
6: Never met him.
1: Yeah, he's very mysterious. Actually, he's shrouded.
6: Yeah.
4: It's me, just so you know.
6: I think his name is Sam Tavage.
1: Sam Tavage.
4: Egg of Ismont. Chris.
1: Okay. I have something fun that's happening on June 17th. Dave Wall from the Bourbon Tabernacle Choir and Jason, who grew up in the Bourbons with me, we're going to do the music of Big Pink at the hotel with Liam Cole and Kevin LaCroix. That's going to be really fun. Kate and I are working on a new record, and I'm working on three solo records right now where I'm working on a record. The thing that I'm in the gears of is it's a record entirely made on the clavinet, just a single instrument.
4: Oh, wow.
1: Yeah. So it's fun restricting myself that way, but it's such an expansive, amazing thing that I just, yeah. So yeah, in terms of promotion, like there's music happening all the time over at the hotel in Wolf Island. And,
4: of course, yes.
1: You know, Wolf Island Records is just, yeah. Just, you should just listen to everybody. Just keep your ears open. Go on Bandcamp and just go crazy. Like I always find when I go on a Bandcamp to do something for myself, mm-hmm. I'm always finding like, oh my God, this is amazing.
4: Yeah. There is a Who lot is of this? Amazing stuff on
1: you
4: that.
1: Know, and for all of the like challenges of streaming or whatever, it is such a rich time. Like you can find so much amazing music out there.
6: Yeah.
1: You know?
6: And support with a little donation too.
1: Yeah.
4: Yeah.
1: Absolutely.
4: Right on. Yeah. And lots of full albums on there too.
6: Yeah.
4: Just to wrap up our little
1: totally
4: episode yeah. in a bow there. It's like go listen to albums on Bandcamp. It's a good way in the streaming world to do that.
1: Yeah, it's
4: and get your little collection friendly. Going.
1: I'd also like to promote Doctors Without Borders because they're doing incredible work on the planet right now
4: mm-hmm.
1: and
4: right
1: putting
4: on.
1: Themselves in all the spaces where people need to be.
6: Yeah.
1: And as artists, I'd like to really support them, you know. So everybody who, if they want to do something with their music in some way that feels connected to things that are happening, Doctors Without Borders is a really good thing to get behind.
4: Mm-hmm. Right on. Okay, well, thanks, guys.
6: Thank you.
4: Appreciate you being here.
6: Of course.
1: Fun.
4: Thanks again to our special guests and our listeners for joining me on Leave It All on the Stage today. 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
3: Broadcasting live from the basement of Carruthers Hall. I say, Carruthers, are you all right down there?

0: Cuba has seen the largest exodus in its history over the last 5-8 years since 2017, 2018. Exact numbers are hard to come by because Cuba hasn't had a census since 2012. But it's predicted that Cuba has lost about 20% of its population, many of them young people who basically see no future in that country and decide literally that the future is another country. And each of those people, or many of those people, leave behind loved ones and leave in a moment of great uncertainty and suffer the effects of family separation, of decisions made by governments who don't frankly think about them enough. So the echoes of our family story and our migration, I see in so many places. I have a niece's daughter right now living here who has been rendered undocumented after the fact by Trump's immigration policies. And I have another cousin who's spent about 6 months in Alligator Alcatraz and is now in Chrome Detention Center in Miami. And these are people, you know, contrary to what some of the administration said, have committed no crime and are just trying to live.
1: In fact, Human Rights Watch says that the Trump administration has deported over 4,300 Cubans to Mexico. We're going to have to leave it there, but we're going to do an interview in Spanish, and we're going to post it online at democracynow.org. Ada Ferrer is professor of history at Princeton University. Her new book is Keeper of My Kin, Memoir of an Immigrant Daughter. She won a Pulitzer Prize for her book, Cuba, an American History. That does it for our show. I'll be at IFC tonight at 6:30 for the screening of Steal the Story, Please, a story about Democracy Now! In our 30 years and independent media overall, along with the director, Carl Diehl, and Catherine Grody, the actor, will be moderating. Tomorrow night, I look forward to being in Tampa, Florida, celebrating WMNF. We'll be at the Sunray Theater for 6:30 and 7:30 screenings of Steal This Story, Please. Then on to Miami on Saturday, 2 screenings. And then on Sunday at 1 o'clock, another screening as well at the O Cinema. Next week, we'll be in Sheffield, England, and in Belfast, Ireland, and then on to Vermont. You can check our website, democracynow.org. I'm Amy Goodman with Nermeen Sheikh.
2: 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I'm CFRC's broadcast journalist, Christina Laurie, and this is your afternoon news brief. Starting with some traffic updates as we head into the afternoon and evening commute. Cranbrook Street between Days Road and Lakeview Avenue is closed weekdays from 8:40 to 9:20 a.m. and 3:20 to 3:50 p.m. for the School Street program at Our Lady of Lourdes Catholic School. Expect delays on King Street West between Country Club Drive and Front Road, where Utilities Kingston is installing new water and sanitary mains with traffic reduced to one lane in each direction. Drivers may also encounter delays on Bath Road between Sir John A. Macdonald Boulevard and Portsmouth Avenue, as crews install new intersection pedestrian signals. Construction continues on Johnson Street between University Avenue and Aberdeen Street for storm sewer improvements through July 30th. Motorists should expect delays on Taylor Kidd Boulevard between Coronation Boulevard and Collins Bay Road for paving and roadway improvements. Expect delays on Princess Street between Montreal and Bagot, where traffic is reduced to one lane for utility repairs. Beginning today, Highway 15 between Highway 2 and Middle Road will see delays during the day for crack sealing work through June 10th. Enclosures Aberdeen Street between Johnson and William remains closed for construction activity, while Berry Street near Queen Street is closed for work at 283 Queen. Princess Street between Frontenac and Division remains closed as part of the city's major reconstruction project. Wright Crescent between Palace Road and Kingston Crescent is closed for roadway repairs and pedestrian safety improvements. Sydenham Street is closed to through traffic between Princess and Queen for the Sydenham Street Community Space Project. Colburn Street between Barrie and Main remains closed until June 5th, and University Avenue between Johnson and Earl is also closed until June 5th for utility work. Finally, Leo Lake Road at Highway 15 will have intermittent closures between 8:30 a.m. and 2:30 p.m. through June 12th for rock excavation work. Now looking at the weather for the rest of the day, we're expecting still sunny skies with a few clouds and a high of 24. The UV index sits at 8 or very high. Later on tonight, we'll have a few clouds rolling in and a low of 11. This has been your quick afternoon news brief. 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
3: Good morning to all the photographers in Yorkville, Toronto, and welcome to another episode of Be Banter.
4: My name is Aiden.
3: And I'm Sarah.
4: And we're recording again. We're recording again on Discord today. You know what's up.
3: You know what that means.
4: The moment you hear the air horn, you know. Oh. And hit him with the quack. Yeah, that's what I thought.
3: You know, come on. You know what I mean. Okay, beautiful. Sadly we don't have a beard today. But it's okay. We're actually both on MDMA, so it's gonna be fine.
4: That's a joke. That's a joke for the censors. That's a joke. We do not condone illicit drug use.
3: Mm-hmm.
4: Period.
3: I'm gonna start this week. I'm saying that. So the first song I'm gonna play is "Dumbest Girl Alive" by 100 Gex.
4: Well, yes.
3: Off of our Dylan Brady high from last week.
4: Mm-hmm.
3: I literally had no idea what they looked like. When I saw Dylan Brady at Palomosa, like, Marg had to be like, oh, that's the boy one from 100 Gecs.
4: Right.
3: But I think this, like, I wasn't a huge 100 Gecs listener, like, in high school and stuff. But this song and, like, Hollywood Baby,
4: mm-hmm.
3: I listened to a lot.
4: Hollywood Baby might be the best song, probably.
3: Yeah.
4: Yeah.
3: By the way.
4: Just by the way.
3: And that's beautiful. And then, speaking of older hits, I was re-listening to my CD of The Styx by Mother Mother. So, banger. Oh, banger album.
4: Oops, Sarah's dog is barking a lot.
3: Don't worry about it. My dog ate my homework. Okay, play on.

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1: You just listened to Dumbest Girl Alive by 100 Gecs and The Sticks by Mother Mother.
2: Bangers.
1: Bangers, come on.
2: You never let up on that Mother Mother. That's one thing about you.
1: No, Mother, like, I have such deep-rooted memories with them, especially, like, I remember my parents and, like, Jacob surprised me when I was in grade 6 with Mother Mother tickets, and, like, they took me out to Greek food at the Danforth, and then we're like, by the way, we're seeing Mother Mother after this.
2: That's so beautiful.
1: And, like, I remember being, like, 13 and being able to, like, to sing every single word to every single Mother Mother song.
2: You're real, so they you're come back true to me this. You're not new to this.
1: I was true to this, but then they started loving themselves and their body because I think they're the deepest, like, most evident, like, body dysmorphia, self-hatred, body music.
2: Wait, what? Really? Like,
1: all of their music is so much about, like, hating your body and, like, dealing with body dysmorphia, and they're, like, so evident about the lyrics. They don't, like, I don't know, some bands like 21 Pilots are also, like, suicidal coded, but nothing like Mother Mother. They did it different.
2: Right.
1: Like, Oh My Heart, that whole album that got really popular a year ago, that whole album, every single song is, like, crazy body dysmorphia lyrics.
2: Whoa. See, I didn't catch that.
1: And you know I ate it up when I was counting my calories. I was, like, putting that in my ears, in my calorie tracking app, bro.
2: All right, that's enough, guys. We do not condone. We do not condone disordered eating. We do not condone.
1: No, but I'm just, like... And now they, and, like, good for them, now all their songs are, like, I got love, love my body.
2: All their songs and are, like, I got my tooth removed.
1: I got my tooth removed. I think that's the same album as Dumbest Girl Alive, right?
2: I think so, yeah.
1: But, yeah, okay. Beautiful. You like
2: that? Well, I'll play my first two of the episode, which are going to be When Love Had Just Begun by Marcy. You know, beautiful. I got to. And I'm also going to be playing Lucky by Erica DeCasier. Is that how you say her name?
1: Erica DeCasier, yeah.
2: Yeah, okay.
1: Beautiful. Play him.

0: 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We think so too. 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
1: You just listened to When Love Had Just Begun by Marcy and Lucky by Erica DeCazier on CFRC Radio. Clap for that. Clap for that.
2: Beautiful. Beautiful.
1: Erica DeCazier
2: is wonderful. Oh,
1: sorry. Oh. No, you go first.
2: Oh, she's wonderful. She toured in Toronto, I think, while we were still in Kingston, which is upsetting, but it's okay. Yeah. I like that, like, her, Smurs, and Fine are all in, like, the same, like, sphere.
1: Mm-hmm.
2: It's so beautiful.
1: It's beautiful. It's well, beautiful. I was going to say that you were just discussing your Primavera lineup.
2: Yes, I'm going to Primavera in Portugal, not the Barcelona one. But there's so many crazy people. Smurs is playing at it. Mm-hmm. But I know in Portugal, like, the clubs and stuff like that don't open until, like, 1 or 2. But I was like, oh, maybe the festival won't be like that. No, baby. Nina Durachi's on at 2:40 a.m.
1: That's serious business.
2: Oh, and you know what my favorite thing is? Is they have a Zin stage. Like, you know how each stage is usually sponsored by something?
1: Oh, hell no.
2: Oh, hell yeah. You know. Oh, hell yeah.
1: Okay.
2: Come on. The Zin
1: stage. This is where they're feeding their addiction.
2: I'm going to go see Black Country New Road at the Zin stage.
1: Oh, hell no.
2: That my first day. I'm gonna guide you guys through my first day, okay? I'm guiding you through my first day. My first day at Primavera. There's a few smaller artists at like earlier in the day that start at like 1, 2, 3. So maybe I'll go for some of those that I don't really know so much. But Big Thief, Ethel Kane, The XX, Kneecap, and then Nina Durachi. That's my first night.
1: Fab.
2: Beautiful. Second night, Mark William Lewis, Panda Bear, Slow Dive, Viagra Boys, Black Country New Road, Gorillaz, Water From Your Eyes, Bad Gal, Joey Valance and Bray.
1: That's crazy.
2: Come on, Joey Valance and Bray on at 3 a.m.
1: Bruh.
2: I'm excited to see the Gorillaz. Like,
1: yeah, that'd be lit.
2: It's going to be so cool. Slow Dive will be really good. I'm excited to see Mark William Lewis. This is all bald head.
1: Right. Okay.
2: It's going to be so beautiful.
1: That's so lit. Well, I'm a little jealous.
2: Oh, wait, no. Sorry. The festival's 4 days. And then the third day. Let me tell you the other day.
1: Oh,
2: let me keep going. Jade, Sudan Archives, Smurs, Massive Attack, Idols, Fake Mink. And then there's some DJs. Like, I don't know who Model Actress is.
1: Oh, my God. They're really good. You should listen to their album. I forgot the name of it, but it's the one with like the iron gate as the cover. I think it's called Pirouette. It's really good. Okay.
2: Well, they're on at 2:40 a.m. So I'm so excited to see them then.
1: Right. I think you.
2: I'm gonna see Fake Mink at the Zin stage, guys.
1: Louis V. Sandos.
2: Me seeing Fake Mink at the Zin stage gonna sound like this.
1: That's what I'm saying. Well, guys, I'm gonna play my next two songs. Why not? Which are gonna be.
2: Is it on my turn?
1: Oh, did I just go? Oh, did I do that? You're right.
2: Oh, you did that. Silence Woman again. Stop that.
1: All right, play your song.
2: I'm going to play my next two songs. Come on, thank you. New Feeble Little Horse album out.
1: Yeah.
2: Out today. Today. Well, today on the day of recording,
1: mm-hmm.
2: May 26th, it is out. Beautiful. I love the cover. It's beautiful. I'm playing Guts from that album. Beautiful. Beautiful. And beautiful. Then I'll be playing new A4A5 song that came out in April. I Feel Fantastic.
1: Yeah, let's do it.
2: Play it.

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2: Those songs made me feel fantastic.
1: Oh my god, my outfit is fantastic. Oh my god. Oh
2: wait, what? God. Don't ever say that again.
1: Beautiful. How do you like the new Feeble Little Horse? I'm so excited.
2: Are you gonna go to the show?
1: Happy about it too. Huh?
2: Are you going to go to the show in October?
1: I would love to.
2: I haven't listened to the full record yet, so I'm not sure, but that song is crazy.
1: Would you go with me?
2: I have to listen to the album first, and then I'll decide.
1: Okay. It's so good. And one thing I'm happy about that they did is, like, they literally released, like, 5 days ago this album was coming out today.
2: I love that. I hate when people go on like month-long album release cycles. It pisses me off so bad.
1: Yes, but also, but it makes me, like, right when the album comes out, it makes me want to listen to it right away. Whereas when I know something is coming out for a long time, it's like, okay, it takes me a much longer time to get around to it. But this makes me so excited to listen. You're so excited when you hear that an album is being announced.
2: Mm-hmm.
1: You don't have that, like, unless it's like people with like Taylor Swift, it's not the same, but. Like, this was like, oh my god, 5 days ago, I was so excited, and now I'm just as excited to listen to it.
2: Right. No, I think, right. I think maximum 2.5 weeks should be the, turnaround time by the time, like, you announce the album to when you drop it. You know what I mean?
1: Yeah.
2: Anything longer than that, you're dragging it.
1: Yeah.
2: Yeah. Okay.
1: Okay,
2: I'll play my next two songs, which are going to be Transformation by Howard Shore from the Videodrome soundtrack. I was just thinking a lot about Videodrome this week, and I was listening to this soundtrack, and I was like, this is lit, and he's Canadian. And I'm also be playing Tourist by Patch Plus. I don't even know if that's right, but Patch Plus, shout out.
1: Play him.

0: 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We are located in room 215 of the LaSalle Building at 146 Stewart Street on Queen's University campus. 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
2: Bangers!
1: Two bangers. Two bangers.
2: Guys, I just got a new iPhone and I can send RCS messages.
1: Okay.
2: Don't
1: break
2: play.
1: It down for me. What is RCS? I don't know what that means.
2: It means like photos and videos from an iPhone to an Android without it like compressing your images and videos.
1: Oh.
2: You could have done it if you had like a really upgraded iPhone, like a new iOS.
1: Mm-hmm.
2: But wait, I couldn't, so whenever I send photos to an Android, it, like, got compressed.
1: Oh, I see. How many gigs do you have on your phone?
2: 256.
1: Okay. And how much is available? Is it a lot? She don't know. It's okay.
2: Because I transferred everything onto my new phone, so I have half now.
1: Oh, I see, I see. Oh, that's lit.
2: Yep. Guys, I'm making money moves with my iPhone 17 purple.
1: She just had to get the purple.
2: I just had to get the purple. You know I love purple like that. I'm like that girl whose house is all green, but purple.
1: But purple.
2: But purple. What's new with us? What do we have to share with the group?
1: Honestly, not much. I've just been unemployed.
2: Hey, me too. Hey, me too.
1: I've been applying to jobs. Honestly, I do feel like I am going a little crazy, like, just having, like, nothing to do all day except like
2: yes I'm going
1: write cover
2: sick
1: letters.
2: In the heck crazy
1: and,
2: but it's
1: know.
2: Okay because I'm going to Portugal on Saturday. Hey.
1: Can I just say though, if I'm overdoing cover letters for like BS jobs, you know what I mean, like why are they asking for a cover letter for McDonald's? Like don't even play.
2: Are they actually?
1: Yes. I'm serious. It's crazy.
2: Guys, someone hire Aiden, someone hire me, purposely, like, hopefully together, we're, like,
1: we
2: like,
1: come
2: two
1: as a pair.
2: The pound, we're, like, we need, yeah.
1: Yeah.
2: Come on.
1: Well, let's, do you want to introduce your last two songs to the app?
2: Yeah, I'll play my last two songs. So, I'm going to be playing Honest by Umaru. Come on. Beautiful.
1: Come on.
2: And then the song I found on, like, one of my Discover playlists a while, and then I listened to the Urban is really good. It's Knife Fish by Oxus.
1: Mm-hmm.
2: Beautiful. Well, and the cover's like a little fish. Beautiful.
1: I like the cover.
2: Yeah.
1: Let's tap in.
2: Play them.

0: You just listened to Honest by Umru and Knifefish by Oxus on CFRC.
1: Two bangers, two bangers.
0: Two bangers. Beautiful.
1: Let's talk about Adam McGoin's 2000, is it 2009 movie Chloe? Let's talk about it.
0: Chloe with Amanda Seyfried and Julianne Moore.
1: And
0: We
1: Liam
0: just
1: Neeson.
0: watched that. Come on. And who? Oh yeah. I don't care about him. What else is he in?
1: He's in Taken, right? All the
0: Okay,
1: Taken
0: haven't seen
1: movies.
0: that.
1: Right.
0: Okay, what else? I don't know him from nothing. All I know is my girl, Julianne Moore.
1: Right.
0: Oh, she's good at th this. Is like I could understand watching this movie and then casting her in May December.
1: Right, exactly. I think she's really good at playing, like, I don't know, there's something about the way she like holds herself. It's like she's different, you know what I mean? She's not
0: She's so
1: like these
0: different. Okay,
1: other
0: essentially,
1: girls.
0: the premise of this movie is this wife, who's also a gynecologist, is married to this husband who's like an opera teacher at university, and she suspects that her husband is cheating on her because he's like always flirting with people. So she hires this prostitute that she meets to pretend get with her husband and then report back to her. And the prostitute is Chloe, Amanda Seyfried. And she's really young in this movie.
1: By the way, her name in the
0: And
1: movie is Sweeney, her last name.
0: oh, Chloe Sweeney.
1: Yeah, which
0: Yeah,
1: is
0: come
1: crazy
0: on
1: because
0: now.
1: like she her and Sydney
0: Housemaid.
1: Sweeney did a Housemaid, but yeah.
0: Yeah. But spoiler alert, it gets unraveled that so she's like telling Julianne Moore, like, oh yeah, like he slept with me and he did this and like he's doing all this stuff to me. And she's like low-key getting off on it. And then she sleeps with Chloe because she's like she has this weird thing where she thinks it's like bringing her close to her husband, like it makes her feel closer to him. But then spoiler alert, guys, spoiler alert, okay, spoiler alert. Then she finds out that actually the entire time Amanda Seyfried was lying about having slept with her husband. He never did that. He never cheated on her.
1: Right.
0: She just wanted to be close to her. Like, come on, bruh. And then she does something crazy at the end. Aiden spill.
1: She falls backwards outside of a window and kills
0: No,
1: herself in
0: after
1: slow
0: she does
1: motion.
0: what? After she does what?
1: Oh, after she has sex with her
0: Her
1: teenage
0: son.
1: son. Crazy.
0: Crazy.
1: Crazy movie. And it's
0: It
1: set in
0: has special
1: Toronto.
0: ratings. I do not think it deserved it.
1: Yeah.
0: I didn't think it was that bad. I
1: It was
0: thought
1: not
0: it
1: that
0: was kind
1: bad.
0: of beautiful. It was low-key Lynchian.
1: It was Lynchian. It was fun.
0: Yeah.
1: I don't know why people hate it.
0: No, I thought it was good. I liked it.
1: Yeah.
0: I love Amanda Seyfried. I'm just like so upset about the Testament of Anne Lee. Like,
1: It's true.
0: no.
1: Well, let me introduce
0: Yeah.
1: my last two songs and we can come back and end the episode. I'm gonna be doing Bachelorette by Björk, and I'm also gonna be playing You Know, sorry, That's Why You're Beautiful by Beyoncé. This is when Beyoncé did a
0: Come on.
1: Midwest emo song for some reason, and nobody talks about it, so let's play
0: So
1: it.
0: we're talking about it.
1: Yeah.

0: You just listened to Bachelorette by Bjork and Why That's Why You're Beautiful by Beyonce. Guys, I can't read. I'm sorry.
1: Beautiful.
0: Beautiful. I really like that song, Loki.
1: The Beyonce one?
0: Yeah. And the Bjork one, obviously.
1: Was it? It was you and Mark were talking about, like, you actually need to listen. I need to listen to the single lady songs without vocals. Was it you guys who was like, it's actually, that song sounds insane without, like, vocals on it?
0: Yeah, it's, like, experimental AF. She was on
1: that the cutting edge. That and Toxic?
0: No, Toxic by, like, the Toxic beat is pretty chill, but it's just like crazy, like when you hear the original sample and what they cut it into is like insane work. So shout out,
1: but thank you for joining us for a beautiful episode this week with Aiden and I.
0: Yeah, and tune in next week for another episode of Beat Banter, the only show. Bye. Wait, play the crickets again and then we'll let that fade out. Wait, one more time. Yeah, that's a good one, did there.

Hello, and welcome to Dark Glasses on CFRC 101.9. I am Daniel Wolf, and we have a special today on the music of Henry Mancini. Henry Mancini was born in 1924 in April and died in 1994, so only at the age of 70, which when you consider the longevity of many composers and jazz and other genres, is actually not all that long a run, but he produced an enormous corpus of music which, even if you are not into jazz or easy listening, will be familiar to you because so many of them have become standards. So many of his tracks have been done and redone and redone by many other artists. I think he may well be the most covered popular music writer outside rock and roll of the last 50 years. Henry Mancini did war service, and after getting out of service in World War II, at the end of the war, he enlisted in the Glenn Miller Big Band, the band that survived Glenn Miller's own death and disappearance. And by the 1950s, he was doing small bits for television and other shows. And he hooked up with a young up-and-coming director called Blake Edwards. Yes, that Blake Edwards. And that was the beginning of a 30-year partnership. And I'm going to begin this show on Mancini's music by playing, first off, one of his most famous themes, that from the 1959-61 television show starring Craig Stevens entitled Peter Gunn. I'm not going to play the Henry Mancini version from the television show of Peter Gunn, but an adaptation by the quintessential West Coast jazz style drummer Shelly Manne. Now, Shelly Manne, who died in 1984, was a near contemporary of Mancini, and again, most associated with West Coast style jazz, and that was a bit of a breakaway from bebop and hard bop starting in the mid-50s, including people like the baritone saxophonist Jerry Mulligan, people like Stan Getz. But I digress. We are going to hear Shelly Manne and His Men with their version of Henry Mancini's Peter Gunn.

Shelley Mann with Henry Mancini's theme from Peter Gunn. Now, on the strength of the Blake Edwards TV show Peter Gunn, Mancini was retained to write a theme for a second Edwards show that followed in 1959, and that was a show called Mr. Lucky, based loosely on a 1940s Cary Grant movie of the same name. It was a show involving a gambler who ran a casino on a boat. It starred the little-known today actor John Vivian, who had been invalided out of war service after being shot in the leg, but had a very, very brief moment in the sun with this program. He never did much else apart from supporting roles. The actor's name was John Vivian. And the show was quite successful. His sidekick, Mr. Lucky's sidekick, and that's the name the character had. It was actually Mr. Lucky. The sidekick was played by Ross Martin, the future co-star of Wild Wild West, just a few years later. Despite being critically well-respected and getting very good ratings, for some reason it was canceled after only one season, and that was pretty much the end of John Vivian's career as a lead actor. But it has left behind a Henry Mancini song, as has Peter Gunn, and that is the title theme that we shall hear next in two versions. First, the original version from the show done by Mancini himself, and then secondly, a later version from none other than the famous Charlie Brown pianist, Vince Guaraldi. So for once, something from Vince that isn't associated with Snoopy, Linus, or Lucy. And that is from Vince Guaraldi's greatest hits. So two versions of Mr. Lucky, first Henry Mancini, and then Vince Guaraldi.

We just heard two versions of Henry Mancini's theme song from the late 50s TV show Mr. Luggy. The first was the theme directly from the show itself, performed by Mancini's orchestra. The second was done by the pianist Vince Guaraldi and his band. I'm going to, on the rest of today's show, do a lot of pairings like that. That is to say, I'm going to give you two versions of the same Mancini song back to back, and sometimes one of those will be by Mancini himself, sometimes both of them will be by other artists. And we'll begin with one of Mancini's most covered, most popular, most well-known songs, and that is Moon River. Moon River, of course, came from the Audrey Hepburn film Breakfast at Tiffany's, which is a real classic. It starred also a youngish George Peppard, Buddy Ebsen of the Beverly Hillbillies fame in a supporting role, and a great movie. It is, however, perhaps best known for this particular song, Moon River. And let's give a listen to two versions of that. The first is by one of my favorite Canadian female vocalists, and that is Melissa Stylianu, who used to live in Toronto and work out of the Rex, which is a great jazz bar in Toronto. She moved to New York about 15, 16 years ago and has certainly continued to make her name there, solo and with a group called Duchess. This is from an album, one of my favorites of hers, entitled Silent Movie. She will sing Moon River, and then we'll immediately follow that up with a version from the jazz guitarist Bill Frisell. It's not just instrumental, there is a vocal track on it, and that's from Bill's album When You Wish Upon a Star. So two versions of Mancini's Moon River.

just heard two versions of Henry Mancini's Moon River. The first was by Melissa Stiliano, a Canadian now living in New York. The second was by the guitarist Bill Frisell, and the vocals were by none other, I had to look this up, by Petra Hayden, who is the daughter of Charlie Hayden, another great jazz musician. Petra herself is both a violinist and a singer. I've played her on the show many times before. And let's get back to some more music. And Mancini, after his success on television shows such as Peter Gunn and Mr. Lucky with themes for that, had a long and prolific movie career. Moon River, of course, from Breakfast at Tiffany's, but many other things as well. And if you were to ask Mancini what his favorite composition for a film or TV show was, he would name the 1967 film Two for the Road, once again with Audrey Hepburn, in this case opposite Albert Finney, and Mancini wrote the theme for that. It's a terribly sad movie about the ups and downs of a couple and their marriage. It's told in a rather interesting non-linear style, influenced rather by the French New Wave. And it didn't do very well at the box office, but we're going to hear two versions of the theme song from that film. First by Mancini himself, and secondly by the Tierney Sutton Band, who are no strangers to dark glasses, and that's from Tierney's album I'm With the Band. So first up Mancini, then Tierney Sutton, with two versions of the theme song from the 1967 film Two for the Road.

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You are listening to Dark Glasses on CFRC 101.9 with Daniel Wolf. Today's show devoted to the music of Henry Mancini. Now, just before the break, we heard two versions of the theme song from the movie Two for the Road, directed by Stanley Donen, featuring Albert Finney and Audrey Hepburn. And Mancini did write an awful lot of what I would call downbeat music for sad, sad films. Two for the Road is one of those. Another that we'll get to very shortly is Days of Wine and Roses. But first, we're going to go back to Peter Gunn, the huge hit from the late 50s starring Craig Stevens. We played the theme music from the show, but there was an awful lot of actual jazz in the show, and some of it by the actress and singer Lola Albright, who played the squeeze, the girlfriend of Peter Gunn himself, and did a lot of singing in the show because in the show she actually played a lounge singer. So we are going to hear in just one version in this case the performance of the song Dreamsville from an episode of Peter Gunn. And here it's done by the American pianist and composer Dave Grusin, and it's from an album he did called Two for the Road, the music of Henry Mancini back in the late 90s. And this particular track is distinctive because it features a vocal track from a then relatively new Canadian pianist at that time, who was not yet the megastar she would become, and that is Diana Krall, here on vocals accompanying Dave Grusin. Here's Dreamsville.

Dave Grissen and Diana Krall, Dreamsville, and that is their version of a song by Henry Mancini from the television series Peter Gunn. Now, that, again, Peter Gunn was a Blake Edwards production, and by the early 60s, once again, both Edwards and Mancini, who had an incredibly long partnership lasting three decades, were on to films. We already heard Moon River from 1961's Breakfast at Tiffany's. The following year, Edwards decided on another film with a very serious, sad theme, in this case, alcoholism and its destruction of an American couple, played by Jack Lemmon and Lee Remick. And it is a real tearjerker. And it also featured Jack Klugman and Charles Bickford in supporting roles. It got an Academy Award for the film's theme music, which was composed by Mancini with lyrics by Johnny Mercer. In fact, Johnny Mercer more or less rebuilt his career as a composer on this composition. So we're going to hear, once again, two versions of this. The first by the Maria Schneider Orchestra from their album Days of Wines and Roses, and that's a live album. Then we'll go on to Cassandra Wilson and her version of Days of Wine and Roses, and this actually comes from the soundtrack to a different film, the Kevin Spacey film Midnight in the Garden of Good and Evil from the late 90s. So two versions of Days of Wine and Roses.

That was two versions of Days of Wine and Roses by Henry Mancini. The first was by the Minnesota-born band leader and composer Maria Schneider and her orchestra. The second by the Grammy-winning vocalist Cassandra Wilson. And let's go on after that music, which is a little bit of a downer, like the music from Two for the Road, to some of the lighter stuff that Mancini wrote. And the first of these is a song that I must admit, until I was doing the show, I didn't actually realize was a Mancini composition, because it's been so often used in comic sequences in films. It's called Baby Elephant Walk, and Mancini wrote it in 1962, the same year as he did Days of Wine and Roses. He was really busy in the early 60s. He wrote it for a not particularly good or well-remembered Howard Hawks movie starring John Wayne on safari called Hatari. And the most memorable thing about that film is indeed a somewhat comic scene with three elephants being walked to water. And the track is appropriately called Baby Elephant Walk, here heard in Mancini's own version directly from the film Hatari.

0: The Hatari from 1962, directed by Howard Hawks, starring John Wayne, and the track is by Henry Mancini. Now, we are, I fear, just about out of time for today's show. I don't even have time for another track. I was hoping to get one of the most famous Mancini tracks, The Pink Panther, onto this program. But what we're going to do is we're going to continue this, listen to Henry Mancini's songs and various versions of them next week in a part two of the music of Henry Mancini. I hope you've enjoyed this. It's been a lot of fun just catching up with some of these films and reacquainting myself with them. And the music, and of course Peter Gunn, by the way, is or was until recently entirely streamable on I think it's Amazon Prime. And so if you've never seen that series, it's remarkably good. And the performance of the vocalist Lola Albright, who I've mentioned on the show, is in various different episodes as a lounge singer, are really quite good in their own right, apart from the fact that the show itself is highly entertaining. So again, I will be back next week with Mancini Part 2 on Dark Glasses. It is finally warming up, and still a little cool for May, but you know, some of the plants are blooming, our tulips are sprouting in our back garden, and the buds have turned into leaves on a few of our trees. So dress appropriately, keep warm or cool as the case may be, stay safe, and I'll be back next week with more Dark Glasses. I'm Daniel Wolf. Bye for now.
1: Welcome to Songwriters from Here and Away. This is a show that focuses on new and established songwriters from Atlantic Canada, across Canada, and around the world.
2: Hello, and thanks for tuning in. My name is Robert Campbell. I've selected some songs this week. They're tighter mix, kind of more in your face, like you're in the room with the artist. Also have a few songs that have production and more of a full sound to them, but I've chosen from across Canada, and some new, some old, plus one from the States even. I'll tell you all about the artists as we go, and as always, I will do my best to have links to the artists online through the webpage. So here we go. Let's start with Meredith Moon. She's got a new album out called From Here to the Sea, and it's produced by Colin Linden. So you can rest assured there'll be a good guitar work in there for sure. And Gary Craig and Johnny Diamond were playing the rhythm section, the well-known rhythm section here in Canada. This track is East City Blues.

That's a track by Mark Bezanson. It's called Ruin. Mark lives out in the Annapolis Valley of Nova Scotia. This next track is by Brock Davis, and he's from California. This is a co-write with Ann Kenny and Brock Davis and yours truly from a couple of years ago, and Brock released it on his recent album. It's out there online. Here it is. Any Lie.

That is Mr. Brent Mason from New Brunswick, not the Brent Mason guitar player from Nashville. He gets confused for that guy quite often, I bet. But that was Something in the Water. And Brent Mason is also an author. He's got some books out. You can check it out. He's got a great one I've got sitting on my desk here. It's about the carny life, the carnival. Anyways, that was indeed Something in the Water. Next up, we have a medley, a folk medley. It's called Friendship Song with Memories of Albert Tony, and this is done by Mary Beth Carty, and she is out of Cape Breton. And there's a bit of a note here. The Mi'kmaq name for Cape Breton is Unimagi, and translates as Land of the Fog, which makes sense, I think. And Albert Tony was a photographer from Okagamak, the First Nations land there. And this features Morgan Tony on vocals and djembe.

Mary Beth Carty with the Celtic groove happening there. Memories of Albert Tony. This is Songwriters from Here and Away. Please check us out online at sfhaa.ca. I mentioned off the top that we'd be featuring some traveling folks, and I think Orit Shimoni is the travelingest person I know. She has been traveling with her guitar from place to place across Canada and Europe for years, and she has a great poetic style. And when COVID hit, she had to stick around. She stayed in Winnipeg for a long time, for a couple of years, and still has a bit of a home base there, I think. Anyways, this is My Flying Shoes off her Lorem Ipsum album. And for those who don't know what Lorem Ipsum, if you've seen the gobbledygook text placeholder, that's what it is. It's just make-believe words. Anyways, this is My Flying Shoes. Bit of a nod to Townes Van Zandt, I'd say.

That was Woody Woodburn, another traveling troubadour, and that track is called I Am Enough. Next up, we have Tiller's Folly, Bruce Coughlin, the lead writer and singer of this group. They've been around for many years. This track is off the Go of the Road album, I Was Here.

0: That was Rachel Cousins, and the track is called Aftermath off her Aura album. That came out, I think, a couple of years ago. And now we have Dwayne Gamree. Gamree, G-A-M-R-E-E, a new artist to me. They're out of Toronto, I do believe. I got an email from one of their people, and this is called Sprinkle That. It sounds like a live take at some event, and it's very acoustic. Something different. Here is Dwayne Gamree with Sprinkle That.
1: Me don't

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It's all overgrown, everything you've shown by the train tracks. I've been following bloodlines from beginning to end times. I've forgotten it all.

That was Ghost Towns by Blue Acres. And Blue Acres is the moniker of Daryl Cameron out of Halifax. He is a producer and artist. And Quiet Light is the album that he had. And he's got other tracks out. Look him up. Blue Acres. And now we'll turn the clock back a bit with a Susan Crowe song. I was just chatting with Susan Crowe, and we'll probably have her into the Halifax area soon to do a show, and looking forward to that. This is one of her previous hits on the folk tune and alternative kind of channels, High Street.

The lovely and talented Sherry Ryan. Sherry is out of St. John's, Newfoundland. And that track is Old House at Black Brook. Look her up, Sherry Ryan. We have time for a couple more tunes on this radio hour, but I encourage you to go out and find these artists, follow them. All the links will be on our website, Songwriters From Here and Away. You can look it up. We're on socials and all that stuff. We would love to have you follow us. But please do find and follow and purchase tracks from these artists. 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The address that you want is sfhaa.ca, Songwriters From Here and Away, and the links will be there. This is Ruth Manning, Rewind.

That was Ruth Manning from Nova Scotia. Here's another Nova Scotian. This is 11th and Duke, where we left off. Last tune. Thanks for sticking around. See you next time.

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0: All right, welcome everybody. It's Terry.
1: And Sherry.
0: And it's Thursday at 4 o'clock, so it's 30 Years of Nonsense.
1: It is. It's an absolutely beautiful day today, and I know I always tell you not to talk about the weather, but it is noteworthy when it is this warm out, and it is beautiful.
0: Yeah, I love that you're telling me not to talk about the weather. It's the first thing you bring up. I love that.
1: Well, when it's February, I don't want to talk about it. When it's this nice out, I do want to talk about it.
0: Oh, yeah, it is beautiful today.
1: It is fantastic. Now, you asked me to pick the music, and truth be told, I picked it 10 minutes before we were leaving.
0: I know, but I looked at it, and I'm like, damn, these are pretty good picks.
1: That's not
0: Imagine
1: bad,
0: if
1: eh?
0: You put your heart into it.
1: I know. Well, I was sitting in our very sunny kitchen listening to some really loud music as some work was being done in our backyard. And I had a great morning where I was visiting a cottage. So I was just feeling the vibe for happy tunes. And there's some great songs on here that I thought, okay, let's just keep that vibe going.
0: All right. Well, you know what? Let's keep this vibe going. We'll play this one out and then we'll come back. And here we go. Living my best life.

0: All right, I think it's time we get the show underway.
1: Okay, so my first choice was Friday, I'm in Love.
0: Okay, I need to know why you picked that.
1: I don't know. I don't even really have a reason today.
0: Really?
1: Other than I was thinking about songs that made me happy. And, all right, complete disclosure, I asked ChatGPT for a list of songs from the 90s.
0: God.
1: I literally had 10 minutes. You know this.
0: Yeah, I know.
1: So I cheated a little and asked ChatGPT for a list of the 90s songs. And I like this one. I thought this is a good vibe.
0: These are great songs, but it's so funny because this is one of my favorite songs by The Cure.
1: Okay.
0: I mean, it's a 92 song. It came on their Wish album. It was literally changed how everybody saw Cure globally. I'm going to be honest. They were more of a pretty melancholy kind of dark band, like when they're almost emo-like.
1: Okay.
0: And then this song changed that for them, and they've got global recognition. This song was top 10 in over 20 countries when it...
1: Okay, well, yeah, I mean, because those are all good things. Friday's a great day. Being in love's a great thing. And yeah, it's very poppy and happy.
0: It peaked at, I think, 6 in the UK. In Canada, it was top 10. And it was 18 in the U.S. I mean, it was an amazing song. It was fantastic. Interesting fact, this song, 2009, it became really popular again when it was played in a movie. And it was, he's just not that into you. Do you remember that movie?
1: Kate Hudson?
0: Yeah.
1: I think it was a Kate Hudson movie. Yeah. She's so cute. She always makes great movies.
0: Yeah, so it's so funny. It was also in 50 First Dates, but it was a cover of it in 50
1: okay.
0: First Dates.
1: Mm-hmm.
0: And it was also in About Time. It's been in quite a few movies, but
1: it sounds like a soundtrack movie.
0: Yeah, absolutely. But it's so funny because it was like 1992, like I said, when it first came out on that Wish album, was fantastic. But then for it to be, 2009, so almost 17 years later,
1: mm-hmm.
0: It becomes a huge hit again, which is great. I love that about it. So anyway, let's play a little bit of Cure, Friday I'm in Love.

0: It's a poppy little song.
1: It is. I like that one.
0: Yeah, me too. All right. Why did ChatGPT choose the next song?
1: It didn't, actually. First of all, I think I said, give me the best songs of the 90s. And yeah. I actually didn't love any of them, and or we played them already.
0: Yeah, I mean.
1: So I couldn't necessarily use a repeat list. And then I said, this doesn't really even feel like me. So I was like, I need more of a Sherry list.
0: Okay.
1: So I asked it to add some country.
0: Okay.
1: And then we came up with some that I was like, okay, this feels more like me. So we're moving into a little bit of a country set here because they certainly felt more like it. And then I think I also reminded myself that we needed some Canadian content. So I asked it to add some Canadian content.
0: Jeez Louise.
1: My brain is tired.
0: Yeah, you were just saying you need a break.
1: Think about songs. So I just didn't have time. I was trying. I had a nice drive up to Highway 7 this morning.
0: Yeah.
1: And I planned on thinking about it.
0: Mm-hmm.
1: And then some people phoned me and annoyed me.
0: Yeah. Well, so, you know, that happens.
1: It happens. And that was the rest of my drive. Yeah. So that's why you're getting ChatGPT lists.
0: That's crazy.
1: It gets the job done. They're great songs. Yeah. And I did curate them and handpick them. So that counts for something, doesn't it?
0: I guess.
1: All right.
0: All right. Well, this next one is Dust on the Bottle, right? By David Lee Murphy.
1: Mm-hmm. I love this song.
0: So do I. And it's funny because I didn't used to play this song a lot, but I've actually mixed it into country sets at weddings and in functions and stuff. It's just a really good, fun song. And I know that he's still playing and performing in the Nashville area. We've just never got to see him while we're there.
1: No, yeah.
0: I mean, I would love to just walk in. We were talking about, I was talking to one of the people that trivia last night that is a huge Ben Folds fan. Ben Folds 5 fan.
1: Yep.
0: And I was saying that a friend of ours had gone to Chicago, I forget where or for what he was doing, and he walked in and Ben Folds was actually just playing in a local bar. They were in a hotel, and I guess it was before they went on tour. Their tour bus and stuff was there.
1: Yep.
0: He was just gigging in a bar, just hanging out. And this person recognized him and was like, damn, like you would pay hundreds of dollars to see this guy. Mm-hmm. And he's just sitting in a local bar picking.
1: Wow, that's pretty
0: cool. Crazy, right? Mm-hmm. Like, it just doesn't happen. So the fact that David Lee Murphy still does this, I didn't know, but this has actually been re-recorded. I got to go and find this with Jason Aldean. They've done a duet on this song.
1: Oh, that would be really good.
0: Yeah, yeah, it's on a new album.
1: I really like the collabs some of the country guys are doing.
0: Yeah.
1: So when you get to hear all in one song.
0: Yeah, and I know.

0: Never really like thought
1: Blake
0: about
1: Shelton and Gone From Me, but I have heard a couple recently.
0: Oh yeah, there's like, tons of great. Chris Stapleton does some stuff like that. But Dust on the Bottle, it's really just talking about your personality, right? Like, don't let your outside appearance determine what the inside of you is about. You get that dust on the bottle.
1: Okay.
0: That's the idiom.
1: All right, thank you.
0: You're welcome.
1: Terry's words of wisdom.
0: Well, no, that's what, when I looked it up, that's what it said. So I'm telling you.
1: We apparently have no original thoughts today.
0: No. I was looking to see. I always
1: I
0: like to try and find some facts.
1: Means. It means basically, especially if you're getting older and showing some dust or some wrinkles on the outside, you're still good inside.
0: Yeah. But if those wrinkles are really bad, it's time to sit down. All right, here we go.

0: I don't know about that. I think if there's dust on the bottle, there's probably, it's not working properly. It's been up on the shelf for a while.
1: I don't know about that. Philosophically speaking, yeah. Sometimes it's okay.
0: Yeah, I guess.
1: Do you have something to say?
0: I did, and my brain literally just
1: you know,
0: froze.
1: When you stall out, there's dead air, right?
0: Oh, man, yeah, I know. My brain literally just froze. I was like, ah. Well, at least I was going to say, with ChatGPT and you're making your list, at least you know it's all 90s songs, so I don't have to make sure that it's 2000 songs, right?
1: Yeah.
0: For sure. So, again, this is another one of these songs by Jody Messina. It's now being redone by Cole Swindell. Heads Carolina, Tails California. Kind of, we live our life like this. This song's a coin toss, or it's about a coin toss.
1: A coin toss.
0: What did I say?
1: Not a coin toss.
0: Oh, did I say?
1: You
0: oh my!
1: A stroke
0: oh,
1: on the
0: I
1: air.
0: Might be having a stroke. Who knows? This is a coin toss.
1: That's better.
0: Wow, it's one of those days for sure. But anyway, so it's kind of like how we do our things. We go out the door and make a left, and then you just decide where we're going. So. This song's a kind of an interesting one, but it's a fun one as well.
1: It's fun. One day when we have more freedom in our life, I think we should do that, though. We should just take a road trip that is, I don't know, if we go left or right or California or Carolina, let's go.
0: Well, they're on two opposite ends of the coast, too, right?
1: Yes, I understand that. So, absolutely. But right now we have to go wherever life's pulling us.
0: And it's pulling us everywhere.
1: Yes.
0: All right. Well, you know, this is show 99 too, right?
1: Right. So next week is a big one.
0: You keep telling me it's the bigger one.
1: 104.
0: It's 100 shows, but 104 is really our big show because that is 2 years of doing this. So it's pretty neat. We're getting there. We literally have 5 shows to go till we're there.
1: Excellent.
0: I'm going to bring a cake. I'm just going to eat the cake myself. I'm not inviting anybody to eat the cake with me.
1: Just a cake
0: just
1: for
0: a
1: Terry?
0: Just a cake for Terry.
1: Okay.
0: That I got to 2 years. All right, let's play some Jody Messina.

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1: What was that all about?
2: So I got a request during the song. Somebody's driving. His name's Art.
1: Okay.
2: He's from Colorado, but his family is driving from Montreal to Toronto right now. They happen to be driving through Kingston.
1: Oh, nice. Hi.
2: And, hey.
1: Drive safe.
2: Yeah, drive safe. And they heard the radio station, and they were calling in to make a request.
1: Nice. Well, so, let's play them their song then.
2: Well, I'm going to try and find it.
1: Okay, he's got to find it first.
2: I got to queue it up. So, but let's, you pick this one.
1: I know. So now we take a complete left turn because I left the country era, and I wanted to drive some more energy and just have a little bit of fun. So this is ridiculous, but I picked Baby Got Back because I think it's funny. And it also always reminds me of the Friends episode when they're singing this to the baby. And it's like the first time the baby smiles or giggles. So they all keep singing Baby Got Back to the baby.
2: Okay.
1: Which just makes me laugh. But it's a good, fun song. And I like it. I thought, oh, this will be fun to hear as well on this beautiful sunny day.
2: Okay. Well, I did find his song. So do you want me to play his or let's play Baby
1: play
2: Got
1: mine
2: Back?
1: First.
2: All right. Let's go. Here we got a little Baby Got Back.
3: My God, Becky, look at
2: Oh, we're going to... Let's jump that part over.
1: I like it. It doesn't say anything.

0: Such a funny song.
1: Did you find the guy's song?
0: I did find his song, and it's, I gotta say, it's a little odd. Not that it's odd that he's requested the song, because it sounds like it's a really nice song, but this, the person that he's requested the song, the artist is Jade Eagleson.
1: Okay.
0: And he's actually a Canadian artist, a Canadian slash country Ontario artist, and this is a song from 2018, so it takes us out of your 99.
1: That's okay.
0: Thought for your 90s thing. So the guy originally records this song in 2018, on a self-titled EP, and then he re-records it in 2023 as part of a studio album, and it looks like it's a really nice song. It's basically the core theme about it, despite a change. This is what it says: the core message, despite a rapidly changing world, the narrator promises that his partner is the one, and he will be dancing with that person when the music dies.
1: Wow, that's very nice.
0: It's very nice.
1: Let's hear it.
0: All right.
1: I'm curious.
0: Me too now.
1: Okay.
0: All right, here we go.

0: Pretty good song, eh?
1: It was nice. I really liked it.
0: Yeah, that was pretty good.
1: It was very different from Baby Got Back.
0: Oh, man. It's been different from...
1: Very different.
0: Yeah, I would say.
1: It was really nice.
0: Yeah, it was a really nice song. So I don't know where you're from, Art. Hopefully you're from Colorado, like you said. Anyway, regardless, great song, great pick.
1: Yeah, thank you for introducing us to it.
0: Yeah,
1: it was
0: absolutely.
1: Very
0: sweet. Yeah.
1: All right, you want to talk about the weekend?
0: I do. So we got a busy one again. So tonight we're running around...
1: We need a few things. So we're going to do some household things tonight. We need a new floor.
0: Yeah, we do.
1: For one of our bedrooms.
0: And a couple of rooms.
1: So we need to go find some flooring and all the things that it takes when you start to renovate.
0: Yeah, so we got to do that. We got some renovations going on outside as well because our daughter's coming home
1: Yay.
0: For her baby shower.
1: Yay.
0: So, yeah, it's a busy weekend going on. Friday night, I have my show at midnight till 2 a.m. And then Saturday is a wedding.
1: You're it's DJing my, a wedding.
0: Yeah, I am. I'm DJing a wedding outdoors on Saturday night. So it's going to be good.
1: Okay.
0: Hopefully the weather is going to be great. It's kind of an indoor-outdoor venue, I understand. I've never been to this venue.
1: Hey, it's at McKinnon Brothers. How have you never been to McKinnon Brothers?
0: I don't know. I've never had time.
1: I
0: keep getting invited. We've been invited to McKinnon Brothers a bunch of times.
1: I think somebody bought us tickets to Back to the Farm this year.
0: Back to the Farm, yeah.
1: They
0: said they did.
1: Oh, okay. Well, I've also been at like a number of different just networking events that have been there. It's a very pretty facility and it's very close to our house. So I'm really happy when things are really close to our house because we don't have to go very far.
0: Excellent.
1: Which is cool. Yeah, actually we don't have any hardcore stuff other than we need to just work around the house.
0: Okay.
1: Because we got to get things. We got to get the pool open. We got to get the backyard cleaned up and ready.
0: Yeah, it looks like a swamp right now.
1: I only think I have one meeting booked for Saturday, and I think I just need to recharge my batteries.
0: Yeah, You sound like you're running down.
1: I am.
0: A little Duracell bunny.
1: I need it plugged in.
0: Yeah. Anyway, and then I'm working from home all week next week, which is amazing.
1: Well, you went to Toronto 3 times this week in a row, I think, back and forth.
0: I did. Monday, Tuesday, Wednesday, mm-hmm. in and out, up to Barrie, into Mississauga, Little Oakville, been everywhere. Going to Hamilton tomorrow morning.
1: Yuck.
0: For 8 a.m.
1: Ew, gross.
0: I know.
1: All right. So, I get to go to Picton. It's beautiful in Picton.
0: Well, it's going to be nice in Hamilton, too, sure.
1: No, not as nice as Picton. I can guarantee you there's never a world where Hamilton is nicer than Picton.
0: The apocalypse.
1: I don't know. You're just
0: we'll
1: saying.
0: We'll see.
1: Okay, what else do we have on our song list?
0: So we've got Semi-Charmed Kind of Life, and which is funny because this song, it's kind of a poppy song, but it's actually about... being shiny and bright on the outside and just total chaos on the inside. The song's about meth addiction.
1: A little opposite of Dust on the Bottle, then?
0: Yeah. The song's about spiraling out of control due to a crystal meth addiction.
1: Wow, that's not uplifting.
0: But it's not what you thought, right? Like, most people hear this song and they don't think about really what the lyrics...
1: No, I didn't know that.
0: And it's actually...
1: Well, now I don't like it anymore. Thanks for ruining it for me.
0: Sorry. And it's an homage to the famous song. So the beginning of the song is an homage to Lou Reed's Walk on the Wild Side.
1: Okay.
0: Which mm-hmm. was also about a drug addiction.
1: Wow, fun. Sorry, folks. I tried to keep this light. Didn't do a very good job, apparently.
0: Yeah, no, that's okay. I mean...
1: It's a good song.
0: It is a good song, and most people are not even going to really realize until the fact that we brought it up that it is about spiraling out of control due to meth.
1: All right. Well, let's hear that.
0: All right. There you go.

0: Before I came to Alcoholics Anonymous, I thought all the people that I knew who didn't drink were self-righteous people, holier than thou. So it never occurred to me that Alcoholics Anonymous was filled with people who had drank like I did, and now were the same people that I used to drink with, the same people that I liked, only now they weren't drinking. They were people just like me who had been drinking for a long time and found out that it didn't work for them anymore.
1: Visit AA.org for more information and download the Meeting Guide app to find a meeting near you.
2: Okay, that commercial stopped a few times, that PSA, so I wasn't sure when it was over, I got to be honest. All right, poppy song, but then when you were sitting listening to the words, you're like, he's talking about doing bumps.
0: Right.
2: Yeah, crazy.
0: The best part is I don't even know what that is, so I'm happy, I'm proud to tell you I don't know what that is. I have zero experience in that department.
2: So we've played this song, either I've played it on the show myself or I've played it with on different shows, but this song is my annoyance song. I got to be honest. This is the New Radicals, You Get What You Give. You're not going to remember this. I remember these weird facts. We were on a cruise ship, and this is the song that a guy Shazammed while we were playing music trivia.
0: Seriously?
2: I do.
0: That's what you remember?
2: I do. I remember it. It annoyed me because then we tied in the trivia game. There's no way that guy was going to beat me. Anyway.
0: Wow. Okay. You need more to fester on.
2: Well, I know, apparently.
0: I can give you more certain things if you want.
2: Yeah, no, I'm good. So it's kind of a fun song. It's got a really good meaning, right? It's all about karma. Mm-hmm. You get what you give. Whatever you put out in the universe comes back to you tenfold, right? Mm-hmm. So it's got a nice...
0: That's a much better method than something about
2: crystal meth.
0: Crystal meth. I forgot what the drug was.
2: Yeah.
0: Okay.
2: So
0: I like karma and I like energy and I like all those good things.
2: Yeah, it's kind of funny though, because the band, they're a one-hit wonder band, right? Like they are literally, this was a massive hit for them in 98. And then the band literally breaks up in 99.
0: Well, that's unfortunate.
2: Yeah, the lead singer was like, they've decided, so the Greg Alexander grew exhausted of grueling touring schedule and disliked the promotional fame game. I'm like, what? Isn't that why you became a music artist? I don't know.
0: Maybe he just found out it wasn't it.
2: Yeah, I guess. So anyway.
0: We get to enjoy this song forever after, though.
2: I do, but it's going to be the bane of my existence when I get on a cruise ship. But Excellent. Here we go. All right. I love this song. Goodbye.

0: Love the song. Don't like that the guy stole my win.
1: Right, you're still festering about that.
0: Still festering about that win. Okay. Or tie, as he wanted to call it.
1: Oh, okay. So, anyway. do you have any ill memories of the next song?
0: No, but it's such a funny song because you've now gone to another song that's about sadness.
1: Wow.
0: And blue.
1: Wow.
0: Yeah, I don't know what ChatGPT was doing to you today. But this song, Blue by Auschwitz 65, is literally, it's a metaphor for a guy living in a just a world that's blue and full of sadness, and he feels isolated, disconnected, and unheard.
1: Wow.
0: Yeah, I don't know. What's going on with you today?
1: Well, you also did a round of trivia last night that was songs that make you go,
0: Yeah.
1: Like, what does that actually mean, or why are you singing this?
0: Yeah.
1: And so I thought this might have been part of it.
0: Yeah. So it's funny because I heard the song Things That Make You Go Hmm.
1: Yeah.
0: And then somebody said, hey, did you ever think about what the meaning of songs were? Somebody actually said, and I went, oh man, that's going to be around for me.
1: Right.
0: Songs that make me go,
1: So, what is this trying to say?
0: Yeah, and it literally got stuck in my brain all week, and I couldn't get it out of my brain. And then I finally put it to paper. And then the other one was, do you remember what the third round was?
1: One was Motown.
0: So that was my 2.5.
1: Okay.
0: I had songs about that start with the letter D.
1: Mm-hmm.
0: I had Motown, then I had 80s or 90s, 2000s alternative rock, then the Motown.
1: Oh, ones that tell a story?
0: Yeah.
1: Right, okay.
0: Did you like that one?
1: Yeah, they all kind of tell a story, and we were completely waiting for Love Story by Taylor Swift.
0: And I put it in at the end.
1: I know. You did that for our friend.
0: I did. So anyway, this song's basically about living in isolation in a monochromatic lifestyle.
1: All right, well, let's lift it. We pulled it down. We lifted it up. We pulled it down. We lifted it up. Apparently, we're super moody today, which is kind of true.
0: Yeah, which is great because the next two songs after this are a lot of fun. So
1: okay,
0: let's try and sneak this one
1: in. Let's end it on some fun.
0: Okay.

0: All right. Well, I don't feel so blue.
1: No, it doesn't feel make me feel blue. So he's doing a really good job of masking it.
0: Yeah, absolutely.
1: That's the case. That's okay. Let's move on to the next one. It's super summery.
0: Yeah.
1: And,
0: well, it's summer 69,
1: Canadian,
0: right?
1: So double the points.
0: Yeah, absolutely. So it's kind of a fun song. It's and this song actually is an upbeat song. It's a song that is inspired by Bryan Adams and the co-author of the song, Jim Vallance. And it's them basically celebrating their nostalgic tribute to their early years.
1: Right.
0: Though Bryan Adams does, you know, mention that he was only 9 years, 9 years old in 69.
1: Okay.
0: So, but it's more about them playing in bands and kind of just the early days of touring and the fun things that they did in this, you know.
1: Just picture that summer when you were, I don't know, 18 for the first time and you could go for a summer night drive with either your buddies or a girlfriend or something and you're listening to music and it was a beautiful day or night. And that's, we all have that kind of nostalgia for that time.
0: Yeah, it's like growing up, chasing your dreams and just having a good time, right?
1: Right, yeah, agreed.
0: All right, well, let's play a little Summer 69. Hopefully we're going to be able to sneak in the next one as well. So here we go.

0: All right, we're going to fade this one out a little early because we're going to try and say goodbye and then sneak in the end of our song here. What do you think?
1: I think that's a great idea.
0: I think that's a great idea, too. We're not even going to talk much about this song. This is just a fantastic song. We are going to see Bryan Adams, though, you told me.
1: Yes.
0: August 25th. It's
1: in
0: a Tuesday.
1: Kingston.
0: In Kingston.
1: It's going to be great.
0: It is going to be great. Anyway, guys, have a great weekend. We'll see you around town.
1: Enjoy this fantastic
0: enjoy
1: weather.
0: Enjoy this great weather and get out and get some ice cream because that's what I'm going to do. Little blues traveler to end things off. Here we go. Run around.

0: 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I'm CFRC's broadcast journalist, Christina Laurie, and this is Kingston Currents, your weekly roundup of the latest Limestone local news. CFRC's news programming is brought to you by the generous support of the Community Radio Fund of Canada under the Local Journalism Initiative, Queen's University Career Services, and for our podcast, Smith Engineering at Queen's University. Coming up in today's episode, our feature story will be an advocacy-based motion supported unanimously by City Council, urging the provincial and federal governments to take steps towards a national marine conservation area for Lake Ontario, some upcoming opportunities to enjoy the outdoors, and precautions for this summer related to extreme heat and the impacts of climate change. We'll also run through your weather and traffic report for this upcoming weekend, and a few events to keep on your radar from CFRC's events and concerts calendars. Without further delay, let's dive in. Council unanimously passed an advocacy-based motion at their last meeting, requesting the federal and provincial governments take steps towards establishing a National Marine Conservation Area, or NMCA, in Lake Ontario. NMCA is a federal designation managed by Parks Canada. The designation creates smaller zones of higher protection, aimed at protecting ecologically significant freshwater and marine ecosystems, while still allowing people to use and enjoy them sustainably. They can include lakebed, water column, islands, wetlands, and coastal lands, while restricting activities like undersea mining, offshore oil and gas development, and dumping that could damage aquatic ecosystems. There are currently 5 national marine conservation areas in Canada, and Parks Canada has a goal of establishing one in each of the Great Lakes. Right now, Lake Ontario is in the site identification phase. While no formal process has been launched, Nature Canada says there's been growing interest from government officials in exploring a Lake Ontario NMCA. The motion passed by council, brought forward by Councillor Lisa Osanek, asks senior levels of government to move to the next stage of the process by undertaking a comprehensive feasibility study. That study would evaluate the environmental, economic, cultural, and social impacts of potentially establishing an NMCA in Lake Ontario. Hannah Dean, a representative with Nature Canada, came before council to outline what such a designation would mean for Kingston and the eastern Lake Ontario region. Dean spoke to what's at stake, pointing to environmental pressures facing the lake and importance of long-term protection efforts.
1: The Great Lakes are a vital economic, natural, and cultural resource, holding 84% of North America's freshwater supply and supplying drinking water for millions of people. The eastern basin of Lake Ontario in particular is rich in biodiversity and contains critical habitat for globally rare plants and endangered animals. A National Marine Conservation Area, or NMCA, in this region would help protect rare bird species like the piping plover, who is threatened with habitat loss, and many other migratory bird species who rely on the lake as a stopover point in their journeys. Why do we need to protect the lake? Well, there are several threats to the health of Lake Ontario. One you may be familiar with is the increase in toxic algae blooms, which can be dangerous to animals and cause beaches to close. An NMCA would bring federal funding to the region to address invasive species and invest in habitat protection and restoration. This would benefit fish populations, species at risk, and the people who live nearby. Many of you will know just how far the Great Lakes have come in the restoration, despite the many challenges that they face. Most Ontarians live around the lake. This is a system under immense pressure. An NMCA would ensure that the lake is conserved for the long term through federal investments.
0: According to Dean, the tentative area under consideration stretches roughly from Brighton to Kingston and includes areas in and around Prince Edward County. Nature Canada has been advocating for a Lake Ontario NMCA for several years and has already gathered significant support. Dean told council the organization plans to continue outreach efforts with municipalities along the lakeshore moving forward.
1: We've talked to First Nations, local community groups, historians, scuba divers. We have gathered signatures from over 50 organizations across the region in a joint letter that was sent to the province, asking them to work with Ottawa on the project. Individual citizens have also weighed in. We've had over 20,000 letters of support sent to the federal and provincial ministers calling for action. We did some polling that said that 84% said the Northern Shore is critically important for supporting wildlife and the environment, and 2 out of 3 respondents expressed support for an establishment of NMCA right here. And we're talking to city councils like you. We're asking for you to help to endorse the NMCA to protect the local community, biodiversity, economic development, tourism, and cultural heritage for generations to come.
0: Councillor Osanek stressed the broader significance of the motion before council voted, saying Kingston has an opportunity to take the lead.
2: With this motion, we are telling the province to please do a feasibility study with nature, with Parks Canada, to have that, what do we call it, the National Marine Conservation Area in this region. So we heard that among the entire shoreline of Lake Ontario, Eastern Ontario is the most pristine. Brighton has already shown their support. I'm hoping that Kingston will show leadership tonight so that then Prince Edward County and Belleville can follow along and the province, you know, starts this feasibility study.
0: Councillor Vincent Shinani also spoke in support of the motion, highlighting the potential benefits for Kingston and the surrounding region.
3: I think that there's going to be a lot of benefit for Kingston and the area if this actually goes through. I think there'll be a lot of benefits to our community while actually doing a lot of good. So I hope that you all support this, and because I think this is like a tremendously like fantastic idea.
0: With that, council voted unanimously in support of asking the federal and provincial governments to begin formally studying the creation of a National Marine Conservation Area in Lake Ontario. For many local environmental advocates, the vote marks an important early step in a potential major conservation initiative in the Kingston region. As Kingston continues to prepare for hotter summers and more frequent extreme heat events, the city is now officially launching a new pilot program aimed at helping vulnerable residents stay safe indoors. In a release issued yesterday, the City of Kingston announced the launch of its new Residential Air Conditioner Assistance Program, a pilot initiative that will provide a limited number of free air conditioning units to eligible adults across the city. The program comes as municipalities across Ontario continue adapting to the growing impacts of climate change, including longer and more intense periods of extreme heat. Health officials have repeatedly warned that high indoor temperatures can pose serious health risks, particularly for seniors and people with pre-existing medical conditions. Kingston City Council first began discussing the possibility of a residential cooling assistance program earlier this spring. At its March 10th meeting, Council directed staff to research possible options for an air conditioner pilot program and return with recommendations. Then on April 21st, city staff presented a report outlining how similar programs operate in other Ontario municipalities and proposed options for Kingston. Council ultimately approved $17,000 from the city's Environmental Reserve Fund to move ahead with the pilot project, with a full report expected back in 2027. The city says the pilot program is part of broader work currently underway to strengthen Kingston's community heat response plan. That discussion is expected to continue at City Hall next month, with Council set to review the city's official extreme heat response plan in early June, as the municipality prepares for another potentially hot summer. Under the new pilot program, the city will purchase air conditioning units directly using the approved funding. To help deliver the program, Kingston has partnered with United Way, which will coordinate volunteers to help distribute and, when needed, install the units for recipients. The city says installation support is intended to reduce barriers for older residents who may not be physically able to transport or set up an air conditioner on their own. City staff will also follow up with participants later this year to evaluate the program's impact and gather information ahead of a planned report back to council. To qualify for the program, applicants must be 65 years of age or older, live within the city of Kingston, and meet the program's low-income eligibility requirements. Applicants must also live in a multi-residential building and self-declare that they were advised by a medical professional to obtain an air conditioner to help manage an existing medical condition. The city notes that no medical documentation is required as part of the application process. Applications are now open and must be submitted by June 10th at 4 p.m. Residents can apply through My Kingston or by completing a paper application at several city facilities, including Housing and Social Services, the Invista Center, the Kingston East Community Center, the Rideau Heights Community Center, and Artillery Park. Because only a limited number of units are available, eligible applicants will be entered into a randomized draw, with recipients expected to be contacted during the week of June 15th. As more people head outdoors to enjoy warmer weather, local public health officials are reminding residents to protect themselves against tick-borne illnesses. In a release issued this week, Southeast Public Health says the region is considered an established high-risk area for black-legged ticks. Ticks can carry bacteria linked to Lyme disease, anaplasmosis, and other illnesses that can be transmitted through tick bites. Public Health says preventing tick bites, checking for ticks after spending time outdoors, and removing attached ticks quickly are all important steps in reducing the risk of infection. Kim McCann, Manager of Environmental Health with Southeast Public Health, said, quote, "The risk of encountering ticks when enjoying outdoor activities is very high in our region," end quote. McCann added that simple precautions, including using insect repellent and checking yourself, children, and pets for ticks after being outside, can help keep families safe and healthy. Southeast Public Health is recommending residents use Health Canada-approved insect repellents, wear long sleeves and pants when possible, and consider permethrin-treated clothing for additional protection. Officials also recommend showering within 2 hours of coming indoors, drying outdoor clothing on high heat for at least 10 minutes, and being aware that pets can also bring ticks into the home. Public Health says the risk of Lyme disease and other tick-borne illnesses begins about 24 hours after an infected tick attaches and increases significantly after 48 hours. Early symptoms of Lyme disease can include fatigue, fever, headaches, muscle pain, stiff neck, and rashes, which may not always appear as the classic bullseye shape many people associate with Lyme disease. More serious complications can include arthritis, meningitis, facial paralysis, and heart issues. Residents experiencing symptoms after spending time outdoors are being encouraged to visit a healthcare provider or pharmacist for assessment and possible treatment. Southeast Public Health also notes that people can contract Lyme disease more than once, as infection does not provide natural immunity. More information on tick safety, symptoms, and prevention is available through Southeast Public Health's website, while tick identification services are now being directed through etick.ca. Now that you're aware of how to stay safe, residents looking to spend more time outdoors this summer will soon have a chance to celebrate the lakes, trails, and natural spaces that define the Frontenac region. In a release issued today, South Frontenac Township announced that the Lakes and Trails Festival will return on Saturday, June 20th at McMullen Park in Verona. The free, family-friendly event will run from 10 a.m. until 3 p.m. and is focused on encouraging residents and visitors to get outdoors, stay active, and connect with nature. According to the township, the festival will feature a mix of recreational activities, environmental programming, and outdoor education opportunities for all ages. Amanda Pantry, Recreation and Events Coordinator for South Frontenac, said, quote, "The Lakes and Trails Festival is a favorite event among many South Frontenac residents." Pantry added that the event promotes healthy and active lifestyles while also showcasing local organizations and businesses connected to outdoor recreation across the township. This year's programming includes guided kayak paddles, a guided bird walk, yoga and Pilates sessions, trail running, supervised swimming activities, and an organized dog walk. The festival will also feature live music from Pete Moss, children's activities, face painting, inflatables, nature-themed crafts, and a reptile show from Little Ray's Reptile Zoo. Organizers say additional programming is still being added ahead of the event. More information about the Lakes and Trails Festival is available through the South Frontenac Township website. Before we get into more local news, I'm going to turn to your weather and traffic report for the rest of this week. Starting with the latest traffic updates, on Johnson Street from University Avenue to Aberdeen, expect delays for a contractor to complete storm sewer improvements until July 30th. On Bath Road between Sir John A. McDonald Boulevard and Portsmouth Avenue, expect delays as crews continue installing intersection pedestrian signals. Over on King Street West from Country Club Drive to Front Road, traffic is reduced to one lane in each direction for work by Utilities Kingston. Watch for lane shifts, reduced speeds, and shared lane signage. At the intersection of Montreal Street and John Counter Boulevard, there will be delays due to construction until April 13th. Cranbrook Street from Days Road to Lakeview Avenue is closed from 8:40 to 9:20 a.m. and 3:20 to 3:50 p.m. every weekday as part of the School Streets program, restricting access during school drop-off and pickup times. Keep in mind these closures do not impact the weekend. Wright Crescent remains closed between Palace Road and Kingsland Crescent for roadway repairs and safety improvements. Princess Street remains closed from Frontenac to Division as part of a major reconstruction project. And finally, long-term closures remain in place on Aberdeen between Johnson and William and Barry at Queen. Now taking a look at the weather forecast for the next few days, tonight we're expecting clear skies and a low of 11 degrees. Friday brings a mix of sun and cloud for most of the day, but keep an umbrella nearby because a few showers are expected to move in during the afternoon. Winds pick up significantly, becoming west at 30 kilometers an hour with gusts up to 60 by the morning. The daytime high reaches 22 degrees and the UV index climbs to 8. Friday night stays windy with cloudy periods and a 40% chance of showers, with temperatures dropping to 10 degrees. Saturday looks like the nicest day of the weekend, full sunshine and a comfortable high of 19 degrees. Clear skies continue into the evening with an overnight low of 9. Then on Sunday, we're back to a mix of sun and cloud with a 40% chance of showers and a high of 20 degrees. Sunday night stays partly cloudy with another 40% chance of showers and a low of 9. That wraps up your quick weather and traffic report for the next few days. 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
4: If I wanted to play at the next level, I probably would have had to leave Kingston, which would have been so unfortunate because everything that I love is here.
5: Kind of was all over because there wasn't really an option in Kingston. But now that there is, there was like no doubt in my mind that I wanted to come and just play for a team where I'm from and represent my city.
0: For the first time in a decade, Kingston has semi-professional soccer again. This spring, the Kingston Sentinels launched both men's and women's teams in the Ontario Premier League, a level just below Canada's fully professional game. And in just a few weeks, the club's early days have already started to feel like something bigger than a new team. Youth soccer has been steadily growing in Kingston for a long time, currently having over 10,000 registered players and participation growing over 40% between 2013 and 2023. However, for years, local players say there's been one major problem. There was nowhere local to go next. While there are youth programs and university soccer through Queen's University, players say the local pathway ended after that. Jacob Ball and Ian Ferguson, captains for the Sentinels men's team, and Mara Stanistreet with the women's team, all grew up playing in Kingston.
5: There hasn't really been much like in Kingston growing up for me to really look up to in the sense of playing at the highest level. Obviously, there's some collegiate and university options here, but something outside of that more structured professional environment, I think something that the city's lacked.
6: Having played on almost every team in Kingston before this, there's Kingston United, Kingston Clippers, now Junior Gales, now Atletico Kingston, KBFC, Kingston Belleville Football Club. Yeah, there was never really something like above all those other than just at the youth level.
7: Yeah, I feel like from a really young age, like I remember we got our OPDL license in Kingston when I was going into U13. And that was like the next big thing kind of for youth soccer in Kingston. And so we were really excited about it. But it didn't look like there was much else after that because we haven't had a League One program in a really, really long time.
0: And without a local team at that level, players left.
6: So previously, 2 years ago, I traveled out to BC to play for League One because there was really nothing in this area. And then last year, I played in Toronto with North Mississauga Soccer Club.
5: The League One or OPL now is kind of like the best environment for like a semi-professional, like looking for players to like play professionally, in my opinion. So when I was after my first year of college, just kind of took the step to go to Toronto, live on my own kind of thing, play for a team there. And same thing again the following year. And then this past summer, I was out in Halifax for a bit. So it kind of was all over because there wasn't really an option in Kingston.
7: If I wanted to play at the next level, I probably would have had to leave Kingston, which would have been so unfortunate because everything that I love is here.
0: This has been the case since Kingston's first OPL team, the Kingston Clippers, withdrew from the league following the 2016 season. Now, after 10 years of waiting, local players finally have the option once again to represent their hometown at the OPL level.
6: Now that Kingston has its own team, can stay home finally, and play for the city and allow to that growth within the city.
5: There was like no doubt in my mind that I wanted to come and just play for a team where I'm from and represent my city and, you know, carry that pride on my chest when I'm playing every single game, which I never really had the opportunity to before.
0: And for players like Nicole Doncaster, who moved to Kingston from the East Coast to pursue her master's at Queen's, the absence of that next level in the city could have ended her playing career altogether. But with the launch of the Sentinels, she was able to keep going.
8: I'm at a point in my life where I graduated from my undergrad in 2024, and I really thought that that was sort of the end of my soccer career. So now that we have this new opportunity in Kingston as well to continue playing and keep going through with playing soccer and doing the things that I love right where I am without having to do some long commutes elsewhere, it's been really a good time.
0: For Paul Barbeau, CEO of Victory Grounds Ventures, owner and operator of the team, that missing pathway was exactly what the Sentinels were designed to address, filling the critical gap between youth programming and the professional league.
9: This region, all of SOSA, is underutilized, both in field and turf and the next level in soccer for the players to go to. You know, we have 20 kids, young adults from Kingston that grew up and are now playing back in Kingston. Some went abroad, some went to Europe, and now they're being able to play in Kingston. So Kingston is just right because it is the center of this big growth in soccer that I feel we can tap into.
0: But bringing semi-professional soccer back to Kingston wasn't a simple task. The Sentinels are part of Victory Grounds Ventures' larger vision to grow the sport in the region, one that originally planned to build infrastructure before launching an OPL team, then later a professional CPL team. After deciding the initially proposed Memorial Center site for the stadium was not the right fit last year, plans changed.
9: We have flipped it. So, you know, team first, followed by stadium, followed by another team.
0: Barbeau says the change in plans has been a challenge.
9: One of the issues we have is part of the funding to support the operations of the team was coming from the stadium and the renting of the facility, and not having to pay rent to the city or Queens or all the other places I'm renting turf from. We have our own facility to do that. So it has increased our costs.
0: Still, he says the opportunity to bring OPL soccer to Kingston came at the right time.
9: While the timing may not have been perfect for us on that side of it, it just fit in very well into, you know, allowing us to firm out the business model.
0: Part of that business model depends on proving Kingston will support soccer at this level. And early signs suggest the city is responding. Even rough weather didn't stop fans from showing up for the home opener.
9: The opening match was great. We had a great turnout. You know, we had about 700 tickets issued. We had almost 600 people show up. You know, some to the first game, some stayed for both games, some stayed for the last game. So it was a great turnout. In our first men's home game, we had over 300 people come to the game. So, and it was cold and there was ice pellets. So, you know, I think we've got a great, just proves that Kingston is a great community to support the soccer project. And I think that's just going to grow with time as more people learn about it.
0: Barbeau says the organization is trying to build something that feels bigger than just another local sports team, different from previous models that can last with community support.
9: We're geared around bums in seats. Our revenue isn't coming from lower levels of youth programs. Our revenue is coming from bums in seats. And so we're looking to be very fan-centered and very fan-focused. You know, we haven't got the chants and the songs up yet that you would usually see in a European club, but we'll get there, and the fans are coming out supporting it and yelling and cheering when the goals get scored. You know, the kids are running around, and it's a great environment that we're trying to build, and Kingston's coming out to support that.
0: And so far, the players are feeling that support.
7: Oh, I think the support has been actually crazy. Like, it's definitely more than any of us, I think, could have thought. I remember we walked out for our home opener game and my jaw was on the floor.
2: Yeah.
7: Like, it is honestly the coolest thing ever to see people like want to be there to support you. Just everybody's excited to have semi-professional soccer in Kingston. And so we've built a pretty good community already.
5: You know, after the game, last game, I said that, you know, the fans make it feel like we're playing at the 12th player with the energy and like atmosphere that they bring. It's just, we work so much harder when there's people there and we don't want to let them down. We want to get them everything that they paid for and the experience itself. So it's just super motivating as a player.
0: For many players, becoming examples of what's possible for younger Kingston athletes matters just as much as the games themselves, especially with many current Sentinels players coming up in and staying involved in Kingston's youth soccer community.
7: Especially like at our games, you see a lot of kids that I coach out, and it's honestly amazing. And like to see from that age, when I was that age, I wanted to be in this position. And so to kind of show younger kids that we can do that here at home and not have to leave is really important, I think. I'm hoping that younger kids understand that there is more to soccer than kind of what they've been seeing. I know everybody kind of plays their youth soccer and then they watch the MLS, and that's basically it for them. And I think even with like the newer professional league in Canada and with the women's professional league in the States, there's so much more than a lot of girls understand. Even playing overseas, there's so many opportunities that I think we can really bring light to, because we have some great talent on our team, and I'm sure that everybody's going to do amazing things even after they're done with us. So
5: the hierarchy in Kingston, there wasn't really anything at that top where players like Ian and I growing up here could really strive towards. We'd have to go like elsewhere. And so we just want to make our city proud and give the opportunity to the kids coming up through the age groups, like the best opportunity they can to represent our city and also themselves at the highest level possible. And just overall, We want to just make our city really proud and, you know, show the kids that, you know, there is something now to work towards. And even in trainings, we've had some younger kids from different age groups get the opportunity to train the first team. And we really want to just show that togetherness and community where hard work is rewarded and that there are opportunities available for these children, whereas it might not have been as possible before. So we just want to show them that, you know, never stop working hard and just be yourself on the field and that good things can come.
0: And while the Sentinels are still only weeks into their first season, ambition around the club is already growing quickly. Both teams remain undefeated in these early stages of the year. Inside the locker room, right now, promotion to the next tier in the league is the goal.
6: It's definitely to get promoted. I think that's first and foremost. I think that's bare minimum for us. When we talk as a team, we don't see any other way of not getting promoted. I think that's in our minds, that's the only way that the season's going to go. I think we have the ability. I think we all know we have the ability as a team. And I think if we stay connected and stay motivated and everyone is on that same path and that has that same goal, I definitely think we can do that.
8: I think the big goal that our coach has really nailed into us as well is that we would love to be promoted up into the next level as well, which is not the easiest path for us to get up to, but we would love and we feel like we are a team that is better than the league that we are in right now as like a League 3 team and that we can compete at that League 2 level. So to be moving up, I think overall for the whole season, that's one of our really big goals.
7: Yeah, and honestly, one thing that we talk about all the time is to inspire ourselves and to inspire the others on our team. That's a big one that Coach Chad has kind of drilled into our brains, that if we inspire each other and we stay inspired ourselves, we will do great things this year and we will show people that we can do great things, like Nicole was saying. We are a team that should be competing at the League 2 level, and I think we fully have the ability to get there. But I think the biggest part is to inspire ourselves and the people around us.
0: And confidence around the team is growing quickly with ambitions not only of promotion, but of changing how Kingston soccer is viewed across the province.
5: We've had a good start to the season so far, but even right now, you know, we're not settled for like satisfaction. It's like two wins being at the top of the table. We want to keep on going game by day and really show Ontario and Canada who Kingston is as a soccer club and also as individuals. So yeah, just training hard every single day, never satisfied and working towards, you know, making our city as proud as we can.
6: There's definitely more to come within the community. I think it's continuing to grow. I don't want it to stop where it is. I always want more and more people coming out to watch the game. So I hope that can happen. Energy's high, vibes are high. So I think so far, so good.
0: Beyond this season, many around the club are already thinking much bigger, with longer term goals still including a stadium and eventually a CPL team.
9: Yeah, so we're still very committed to put a turf field with dome and a stadium in Kingston. We've been working with a landowner for over a year now, and things are moving very well on that front. And we hope to have an announceable shortly, as well as the filled up with a year and a bit.
6: Right now we're in OPL 3, next it's OPL 2, and then hopefully OPL 1. And then after that, if we can see that community growth within soccer, I think soccer's as a whole, it within Canada is growing hugely, especially with the World Cup coming to this summer. But if we can really build on that community, soccer community within Kingston, hopefully next steps is CPL within the city. If we can get that going, that would be amazing. If that community, soccer community, is built within Kingston, and we keep getting promoted and possibly that CPL comes, it's kind of a trickle down effect. It goes into the grassroots programs and community programs, and it just allows growth within soccer at the youth level to grow at a level we've never seen.
0: After 10 years without a team at this level, Kingston soccer has momentum. And for the first time in a long time, players here say they can finally imagine a future in the sport without leaving home. That is all things current in Kingston for this week. Thank you for listening to CFRC's local news programming, brought to you by the generous support of the Community Radio Fund of Canada under the Local Journalism Initiative, Queen's University Career Services, and for our podcast, Smith Engineering at Queen's University. 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
11: The following interview was recorded to mark the 20th anniversary of the radio series Wings. 20 years later, we re-release it for our 40th. 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
12: Wings started when I started to work at Western Public Radio in San Francisco as the operations manager. And I told the guy who was going to hire me, I said, listen, if you're just looking for a secretary, don't hire me, because I had just been fired from a secretarial job because they said I didn't have appropriate clerical demeanor. So anyway, he said, no, I want somebody who'll do projects. I said, really? What kind of projects? He said, anything you want. I said, okay, I'll take the job.

0: Welcome to Wings, a series of news and current affairs programs by and about women around the world, produced and distributed by the Women's International News Gathering Service.
1: Whatever a clerical demeanor is, it is certainly not what has brought the Women's International News Gathering Service into its 20th year of production. Frieda Wearden, the executive producer of this program, has been reporting on women from a feminist perspective since she began her career as a broadcast journalist in 1973. With a dozen years of broadcast experience behind her, she and the late Catherine Davenport conceived of Wings in San Francisco in 1985. From that time on, Wings has provided a feminist-oriented international broadcast news service following the progress of the global women's movement. Women contributors submit passionate reports from Asia, Africa, Latin America, Australia, Europe, and North America that are then distributed to over 100 stations by CD, satellite service, and now also by digital download. Beyond producing the program, Frieda has remained dedicated to the alternative media movement and to the women's news movement in particular. She's the current president of the International Association of Women in Radio and Television, as well as the vice president for North America with the World Association of Community Radio Broadcasters. Having recently moved from Austin, Texas to Vancouver, British Columbia, she also works as the spoken word coordinator at CJSF-FM Campus Community Radio at Simon Fraser University. She was the first recipient of the Lifetime Achievement Award of the National Campus Community Radio Association in June in Ottawa. I, like many other women broadcasters, have been inspired by Frieda's tenacity and passion for what she does. As my first contribution to this program, I am excited to share this interview recorded with Frieda in Ottawa, reflecting on the last 20 years of Wings.
2: So then I was in Washington, D.C. He was in San Francisco. So he called me back an hour later and he said, "What kind of projects are you going to do?" He was starting to worry. And I said, "Well, I'm either going to do women's drama or I'm going to do women's news." There was a women's program in New York on WBAI. It was called 51%, the Women's News. And there were two women who were producing that together, and one of them had moved out to the Bay Area about 6 months before I got there. And they were the ones who had gotten me hooked on doing women's news. They'd called me up in Washington and asked me to go cover a story. And I had been doing docudramas before that, and I loved it. And so when I went out there, I looked up Catherine Davenport, and she moved in with me because she was actually homeless at the time. And we started doing a women's news project. This was in 1985 when I got there. And it was right at the end of the decade for women. There had been that huge conference in Nairobi, and NPR had refused to send me to the conference. I'd asked them to do it. And at the last minute, they sent 13 reporters, but I had already quit working for them. Let me just say also that there had been a women's news movement that had started within community radio in the United States that I knew about. And also, I knew that there were women who had been doing women's radio and especially news internationally, because in Nairobi, there was a peace tent. And the woman who funded the peace tent had called a women's radio meeting there. And from two different sources, when Catherine and I decided to start Wings, we got the list of the women who had been at the peace tent with their contact information. And so we actually managed to get a small grant, too. And we used that to contact these women and to, you know, to produce a pilot for the show. So we wrote to the women, and some of them sent things, and then we produced the pilot, and then some more women sent things. And then there was stuff coming in, so Catherine and I decided we would just keep producing it at least once a month until we either couldn't produce it anymore or we got some more money. And we were on the verge of not being able to produce it anymore, and we did get some more money, so we kept it going. But what was behind it was, and behind the whole women's news movement, was, you know, that there was so little about women in the media, and it was so poor. I remember I was watching a television show, current affairs show, called McNeil Lehrer News Hour. They were a very well-known public television show, and they had a man who was doing the interviewing and another man who was a Sovietologist. The interviewer was asking him questions about different people who had been elected to the Politburo of the Soviet Union. And the interviewer says, "Oh, and there was a woman who was elected." But they said, "Oh, that was the first woman in 25 years. And before the man could even open his mouth to say anything about her, the interviewer said, "Oh, and what about so-and-so?" And just moved right on and didn't say anything about that woman. So I said, "We're going to get something about that woman." I mean, this was a time when Soviets and Americans really weren't allowed to talk to each other. But on International Women's Day, there was a woman who came from the Soviet consulate to speak on International Women's Day. Catherine and I went and recorded the proceedings, and afterwards I got hold of her. I said, listen, we want to get an interview with Alexandra Biryakova. She said, well, here, I'll tell you how to do it. You write to this man. And she came to our office. She sneaked away from her driver and came to our office at Western Public Radio to tell us the details of how to do this. And so we wrote to him, and then suddenly we got a package in the mail. It was an interview with Alexandra Biryakova. The man had said, well, what questions do you want to ask? Send a list of the questions. They had asked all of our questions and translated it and sent it on this little reel. It was so funny because it had a hub that didn't fit on our tape players. We had a hell of a time getting it off so that we could play it, because in Eastern Europe they had a different kind of machinery. But anyway, we had that. We said, we can't not put this on. We're going to have to do another show. But it was so boring that we got a woman who was studying women's studies and specializing in Soviet Union to say some other things around this interview, because otherwise, you know, it wouldn't have been very interesting to listen to at all. But it was pretty amazing.
1: So it really was international in scope right from the beginning. And can you talk about how the network of contributors and participants in the show grew and just how that took place?
2: It's been kind of haphazard in a way, you know, just who we could get hold of. Well, one was going to meetings and going to international meetings and meeting women. And another one was women who were reporters got to know what we wanted. They would start to cover that. And another thing, you know, a lot more women are doing spoken word now in radio than used to be, too. The sector has really grown, so that's happening as well. But yeah, as I said, we wrote to all those women who were at that radio meeting, and then we'd also do things like we'd hear about a story that we wanted to get covered, and we'd start looking for somebody to cover it. There was a magazine that came out for a long time from Latin America. It was published out of Chile, called Mujer Fempress. And I saw a story in there about women in Haiti who were demonstrating in front of, I forget what they were demonstrating in front of, the radio station, something like that, because that was part of their, they were protesting because women weren't being included in writing the new constitution. So I said, well, let's see if we can get a Haitian woman reporter. And we looked and looked, and finally we got hold of a woman who was a Haitian exile living in Florida, who had all the information about that, and she was a radio producer, and she sent us her report about that. It was very, I just heard her on CBC the other day, actually, Elsie Etear. She was, so she's still doing radio. One time we just called up the Swedish National Radio and said we wanted to talk to a woman reporter. The woman who answered said, well, I'm a woman reporter. And we said, well, what's the hot news about women in Sweden? She said, well, there's a new American diet plan. We said, no, no, that's not what we mean. And she said, well, actually, there was a story and nobody has covered it. She said, all the women in the parliament from all the different parties got together across party lines to propose a bill that would decriminalize women as prostitutes and criminalize the men who buy the prostitution. So that was a story that we ran very early in Wings. Well, 12 years after that, we ran the story that they had succeeded in passing that bill. And just recently, last year, on Wings, we had a woman who is a spokesperson for the Swedish government who goes around explaining the Swedish prostitution law and how effective it is and how the rest of the countries should follow suit. So it's a story that we've covered from its very inception, you know, up until today when it's being promoted throughout the world.
1: And what else did you find out when you sort of started scoping around and putting these stories together and inviting these stories? What else were you hearing from other women as you were participating in what you call the women's news movement? Were you finding that there was similar currents everywhere that you went, or was it different?
2: Well, there certainly are issues that affect women everywhere, but there were some issues that, I mean, when it was started in the United States. Now it's being broadcast from Canada. It's interesting. It gives a different perspective, and I'm very interested in that. But Well, the women in the United States were very isolated, and the Decade for Women had enabled them to meet some women from other countries. And that was one of the main reasons that we started an international program at that time, because we said, you know, these ties have been made, and we don't want them to forget what they learned, and we want to use the sympathy that women have developed for each other to try to open up the eyes of people in the United States to the fact that there are other countries, and that they have issues, some of which are caused by things that go on in the United States, you know? So that was a piece of it. But the global women's movement has really grown in scope. You know, it has incorporated a lot of different movements over time, and it's been very interesting to see that development, and also to understand that many of the movements that we see today that appear to be led by men were originated by women much earlier. So, for example, the anti-globalization movement. In 1989, I covered a conference, a women's development conference, at which DAWN, Development Alternatives with Women in a New Era, which was a group of intellectual feminists from countries of the South, they took over that conference. It was a conference that took place in the United States, and they took it over, and they laid their vision out, and it has completely changed AWID, Association for Women in Development. They don't even call it the same name anymore. But they were talking about structural adjustment. And that was the first time that I had heard this, how the World Bank would go in and destroy the economy of these countries by forcing people to be laid off from government jobs, by cutting education, by doing all these things, and how hard this was making life for women. And so women were like kind of canaries in the coal mine, but also there were women intellectuals in the South who were understanding these things and laying them out very early. Another thing that very early came out of the women's movement, well, you know, in 1990, I think it was 91, when they had the Summit on the Environment in Rio. Well, the year before that, I think 1990, there were two women's environment conferences that took place in Miami, Florida, international women's environment conferences. And the World Women's Congress for a Healthy Planet had a tribunal about women and the environment. So this was a moment when the women's movement sort of formally embraced the environment as a feminist issue. And Vandana Shiva was there. She gave the most amazing speech about Terminator seed technology and the attempt to destroy the self-reproducing nature of seeds in order to profit. And, you know, she spoke as a scientist and, you know, with an economic angle as well. It was totally brilliant. I mean, and that was that moment. So we see that the globalization movement, the environmental movement, these kinds of things are coming out of the women's movement. Well, one of the earliest interviews that we had for Wings was an interview with Helen Caldicott talking about how the Physicians for Social Responsibility had forced her out of the organization shortly before they won the Nobel Prize. So you can see that there is a problem of who gets the credit for stuff. Yeah. But yes, by following women's ideas throughout the world, listening to what they have to say, I mean, it's just such an incredible education that I've been able to get and to share with other people. It's amazing.
1: What has changed for the program, or changed now that it's coming from the vantage point of being produced in Canada?
2: Well, one of the things I think about for the American audience, and of course, it's not just American, we were in New Zealand, I have to keep thinking they don't like to hear too much about America and New Zealand. If I have too many in a row, they'll threaten to cancel. And, you know, we're in Australia and a number of other countries. But I think that it's very important for the Americans to hear other ideas about what's a normal society. The normal positions in Canadian society are a fair bit different than the United States society, and may they stay that way, you know. But things like a woman who did a piece about cooperative housing. Cooperative housing is much more normal, and all kinds of co-ops are much more normal in Canada than they are in the United States. Or, like, there was a piece that we got from a producer in Victoria about Canadian women's dialogue about abortion? Well, because abortion is not under such threat here, I mean, the dialogue was much more far-reaching. They were able to talk about issues like wanting to debrief after an abortion and to say, you know, the parts that you felt bad about, even though you wouldn't have wanted to not have the abortion, and other missing pieces that are there, where in the U.S. with abortion under such threat, women are afraid to even say anything negative about their experience. They can't really talk about their real experience in public because it's so, everything's being used against them.
1: How broad is the distribution for Wings?
2: It's on a lot of community stations, and we used to try to distribute to public radio, but we gave up on that because in the United States, our tone of voice was wrong for public radio. They didn't want to hear any kind of passion. Marshall McLuhan said, you know, radio is the hot medium and television is medium cool, but NPR in the United States has turned radio into a cool medium. And so, you know, it's like NPR news and jazz, NPR news and classical music, and even they don't want to use anything from a public address. And once I really understood that we couldn't be what we were and promote to them, I just quit promoting to them entirely. So now I'm only promoting to community radio.
0: On Wings, you're listening to an interview about the origins of this series. Recorded for our 20th anniversary, it is now released for our 40th.
2: We send out a little over 50 CDs, but then we have subscribers on two satellite services, and we don't even really know how many we've got because we don't get much feedback. We're on a satellite service in the U.S. and one in Australia. And then we have downloading subscribers. And I'm really wanting to get some kind of situation so that we'll know who downloaded it, because right now we don't really have any way to track that. I think it'd be safe to say around 100 stations worldwide. And we certainly could use a lot more promotion. I like to say the coverage that Wings does of women and women's issues is really just a drop in the bucket of what is needed. But at least if there's a drop in the bucket, you know what water is.
1: Just to give people an understanding, how sizable is the operation to put Wings together?
2: Well, we actually have, at the moment, two rooms in my house. One of which is under threat. I'm being told I should really consolidate into one room. Mm-hmm. I mean, it's being produced out of a spare bedroom. But the producers are in many places. And finally, about a year ago, we started a listserv for Wings producers. So the producers started getting dialogue with each other. So, like, there's a woman from Ghana who's on the list, and, you know, these are kind of more active members. There's a woman from India who's on the list, from Bangalore. And then one in California and one in Halifax. And, you know, I mean, it's a weekly half hour is what it is. So that's really not very much time. 52 half hours a year. And, I mean, there's still room for more reporters. We need to raise a little bit more money because I'm paying the reporters. I've been paying them ever since it started because we felt that women should be paid for their work, because mainly just to say that it's valuable because women are asked to do work for free so much. Yeah, we spend about $8,000 a year in royalties to producers. And that's our primary expense.
1: And in terms of the listserv and just in terms of what networking has happened as a result of the program, is there much dialogue that's happening between those producers?
2: There could be more. What we need next is a content sharing depot. You know, one where we could dump our raw material and then work on things together. You know, like I'd like it to develop more into a virtual newsroom. Before I moved to Canada, we were starting to get kind of a good core group going in Texas. And some of those women are still active with Wings, but I really miss that in Vancouver, that I don't have anybody like who's coming in to produce in-house. You know, I've had a few people, but maybe the virtual newsroom in this day and age is really the way to do it. So somebody can say, well, I have some audio about such and such, and someone else can say, well, I have some time to edit, because the editing is extremely time-consuming. I mean, for me, even after all these years, I spend an average of 20 hours per half hour.
1: You've done a lot of international work through a number of international associations, the Association for Community Radio Broadcasters at the international level, amongst others. And I'm wondering if you can talk a little bit on that in terms of what your experience has been with the women's news movement and the importance of communication rights at an international level to the advancement of women's voices and women's access and coverage of important information for by women.
2: Well, that's a really big order. There's some very interesting organizations, like there's one with a very innocuous name called the Women's Learning Partnership, that is actually a collaboration of women across the Muslim world to do communication through the internet. And they produced a film which we turned into a documentary. Actually, there's a woman from Pakistan who did the re-edit of the film. I mean, they need to have that right because, I mean, they're kind of like sort of a sub rosa movement, but it's very important for them that they have the right to communicate through all media and across borders, as it says in the Universal Declaration of Human Rights, Article 19, you know, because they are in a struggle for their rights in some of those places. So that's a piece of it. Yes, women are marginalized in the global communication rights movement, and yet from the margins have done so much. I mean, they're coming from margin to center all the time. Women have brought forth a tremendous amount within, like, the World Summit on the Information Society process. The whole civil society movement was very largely done by women. Sally Birch came up with the Civil Society Declaration, which was a negotiated document among many different sectors of civil society about what the information society should be for them. So, yeah, women and feminist women are very active in these things. And feminist media women have been able to get together through these international events like the UN World Conferences on Women, and at the United Nations, the Commission on the Status of Women meets now every year, and so forth. But at the same time, communications have been marginalized within the United Nations process and within that movement. You know, the Beijing Declaration, which came out of the 1995 United Nations World Conference on Women in China, mentioned women's media rights. It was the first time in 20 years since 1975 that media had really gotten into the document, but at the same time, it was a rather weak plank. And one of the reasons was because China definitely did not support access to, you know, women's independent access to media. I mean, they believe that the state should control the media, and they do control it very tightly. And in fact, in their version of the Beijing Declaration, they didn't even mention the communication rights. Now, the United States, on the other hand, believes that freedom of the press belongs to those who own the press. And when we talked to their delegation, they didn't want to talk about it. And in fact, when President Clinton formed his a White House committee that he made out of women from different sectors of government who were going to be a counsel for him and advise the White House, he did not invite any women from the Federal Communications

0: was supposed to make a talk about women in media to the Commission on the Status of Women, and somehow they ran out of time, or her name wasn't on the list or something. She wasn't allowed to speak about that issue. So deliberately or accidentally, there's a lot of marginalization. The other thing is that the women's movement, certainly in the United States and also in Canada, they're paranoid about the press. On the one hand, they're paranoid about the mainstream press, I think with good reason. But on the other hand, they've been all along pretty disrespectful of the feminist media. It's as if it doesn't exist, or it's beneath. If it's not the New York Times, they don't have respect for it. And so one of the things that I've been working on for a while, quite a long time actually, is to try to get the feminist movement organizations to accept and appreciate alternative media. And just a year ago, I was on a panel. The Canadian Association of Sexual Assault Centers had a conference in Vancouver, and they had actually was two panels. It was interesting. One of them was a panel of media women talking to frontline workers, and the other one was a panel of frontline workers talking to media women. And I thought it was very well organized, because the first, the media women, we sat through this panel that was directed at us, and we heard about what their fears were about the media. And then we did our panel, and we talked to them about what kind of media we were. And among other things, I talked about the issue of bias. I said, and you are allowed to have a bias, but you have to acknowledge that the other side exists. You know, you can't, this is a CRTC regulation about an issue of public controversy. I said, but you don't have to give them equal time. You don't have to agree with their arguments. But, you know, breaking through that fear and that sense that media is not for you, you know, it's a process, and it's a slow damn process. I mean, I've been doing radio about women since 1973, and I'm still finding, you know, we haven't made the progress that we want to in terms of, I mean, why aren't women flocking to the community radio stations? Half the airtime should be women, and yet we find that in almost any station, no matter how hard you try, it's really, really hard to get past about 33% or 35% of women on the air. Come on, step up. It's here. You can have it. We want you to have it. It's waiting for you. We'll show you everything. Anyway, that's my message.
1: 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This is Jennifer Moore, reporting from Guelph, Ontario, Canada.
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5: 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Vai

He was an all-star on the blue line. He was a donut entrepreneur. He was a good old North Ontario boy, and he was tough as

0: 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This is Happy Town. And each week on Thursday, we have some roots music for you. We got some country. So far, we'll have some folk as well. But we got started off with some music from some musicians who were in Kingston on Sunday at the Broom Factory. And I stopped down at the last minute. I don't know how I missed the announcement that Cat Clyde was coming to town, but I caught that on Sunday afternoon. So it was a great show, well-attended show with Cat Clyde and with Joe Abbott opening the show. So Joe Abbott is from Vancouver, BC, and you just heard a song from him called Double Double, which is a song about the death of Tim Horton. And before that, we had one from Cat Clyde from a new album called Mud Blood Bone. That was track number one from that one, and it's Where Is My Love. And then we started off with Joe Abbott and the Flying Jays with a song off the LP Duster, and that was Dirty Pile of Snow. And we'll have another one from Canadian songwriter in the country style. We got one from Ray Spoon. It is called Assigned Country Singer at Birth, and this is the title track of that album. And this one came out about a month and a half ago, so quite a fresh one from Ray Spoon. Here we go, Assigned Country Singer at Birth, track two from that album.
1: If you believe me, I ran around this whole damn world and found out I could only be me. And when you hear this, you'll know I never stood a chance. I could change my name, my body, but not this circumstance. I was a trans country singer around the turn of the millennium. I was just trying to sing about who I was and where I was from. But it was lonely and scary and frankly broke my heart. So I thought I'd try to hide inside some other kinds of art. And I can sing a pop song as well as an X-verse.

0: You're listening to CFRC 101.9 FM in Kingston, Ontario. You just heard Clem Chesterfield from the album Clem Chesterfield and the Lazy Boy Recliners of Lures and Love. That is She Held His Heart. And before that, we had one from the Leuven Brothers, a track called Are You Missing Me, which came off of a collection of kind of demo recordings, I think, primarily. This was stuff that I think was sent out to record labels and stuff way back in the 1960s, I guess. And this is a collection called Love and Wealth, The Lost Recordings from the Leuven Brothers. And then we had one from Ray Spoon with Assigned Country Singer at Birth, the title track of that album, which came out back in April. We'll be right back with some more country music after a few words here about some things going on you should check out on the airwaves. Some other great shows on CFRC. Be right back with you.
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2: And we're back in Happy Town, everybody. My name is John, with you for another half an hour of roots music from Canadian artists and sometimes from other parts of the world. But we got a lot of Canadian music here today. I think it's just pretty much has been all Canadian country music for the most part so far. But right now we're going to do one from Dave Gunning from Pictou County, Nova Scotia, a fine storyteller and songwriter, singer, guitar player, was in town last Friday, and I went to the show, ran into some CFRC folks there, DJ Tangent working at the show, and Hugh Ambrose from Folk Everything on Saturday mornings was there too. And then again, saw them both at Cat Clyde, so it's great to see CFRC folks out working at shows, seeing shows. Seeing at shows and working at shows at the same time sometimes. And so here's one from the Friday night show. It is Dave Gunning from a new album called Field Notes. And this one is called Pursued by Grace from Dave Gunning. And this was performed at the show, and he explained that it's about how sometimes when you seem to have a way of sabotaging your plans, that fate or the universe, or whatever you conceive of it, kind of starts you in the right direction again somehow. So it's called Pursued by Grace from Dave Gunning from Field Notes.

come up so many times before. Her eyes burn gold in the dawn. Strummed our strings through the waking hours.

It's one from Dave Gunning from a new album called Field Notes. That one's called Angels Share. And before that one from Tara Spencer from a single put out last summer in July. It's one called 17, 1996 version from Tara Spencer, also from Nova Scotia, like Dave Gunning. And then we started off that set with another one from Dave Gunning's album, and it's one called Pursued by Grace. And now I'll have a country song again. We're back to a bit of country music with one called Weary Blues from Waitin'. This is from Mimi Roman, who was called the first of the Brooklyn Cowgirls and became a star back in the 50s. So here is that old Hank Williams song, Weary Blues from Waitin'.

And there's one from Mike Todd. Mike Todd's album is called Four Wheeled Wagon or A Dark Day in the West. And Mike is a musician from Nashville, Tennessee, who specializes in traditional material presented in a cinematic and dark experimental way. And so he's also an ethnomusicologist and composer for films. Check out more at MikeTodd.com, MikeTodd.com. And before that, we had Ellen Fraze from a brand new album called Solitary Songs. That was track one, called Solitary Song. Ellen Fraze is from Saskatoon, Saskatchewan, and we've been playing Ellen's music on Happy Town for a while. So nice to have a new album. It is available on Bandcamp, and you can pick it up there or wherever you listen to music. And we had one from Mimi Roman there before Ellen. We had one called Weary Blues from Waiting, from that singer who was well-known in country music circles in the 1950s, but didn't quite break out into the mainstream. We'll have another such artist like that now, whose legend has certainly grown over the decades. This is Karen Dalton, who's more in the folk scene in the 1960s, and one that a singer that Bob Dylan said was his favorite singer in one of his memoirs. This is Karen Dalton with It Hurts Me Too here on Happy Town.

at the Broom Factory featuring Thania Iyer, and there's Julia Finnegan, Pompeii, Clara Smallman. So it's a $20 show. There's music all weekend with Spring Reverb. There's going to be a show tonight with By Divine Right. If you race over to the Broom Factory, you can check out Slaves of Spanky Pony Girl and Almond Milk tonight. And then there's music all weekend, so check it out, kppconcerts.com/springreverb, to see all the great listings for shows in Kingston this weekend. 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So here's a track from them, or most of a track from them, to close out the show tonight. 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
4: 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I am disheveled, and this is Power Hour. 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
1: Okay, whoa. 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Check it out. Making Bacon. CFRC 101.9.
2: 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Get out there and do it to it. Love and kisses.
3: And we're back on Power Hour. That was Buck Cherry with their version of the Deep Purple classic Highway Star. And David Lee Roth with Just Like Paradise. Next up, I'm going to take you back to the early 2000s with this one. Here's Puddle of Mud with Blurry on Power Hour, CFRC 101.9 FM.

0: Roll the Dice on Saturday nights at 11 p.m. with CFRC's Radio Roulette. 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We let fate decide and the host must abide. So I hope you'll join me on this journey through genres, time, and taste each and every single Saturday at 11 p.m.
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2: 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Next up, I got some classic blues rock for you. Here's George Thorogood and the Destroyers with Move It On Over on Power Hour.

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1: 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I'll see you there. Ta-ra!

0: 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Music that spans decades but all connects through good vibes, peace and love, and of course, a little bit of me, Jenny. See you there!
1: 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And the Georgia Satellites with Nights of Mystery. Coming up next, we got a guy who's now up in rock and roll heaven. 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

the late 70s, Mr. Rob Watkins with Hollywood Blues. We're getting ready to wind up the hour for another week. I just want to let everyone know in about an hour, I'll be downtown at the Tiernanog for Crossroads Karaoke. Please come down if you want to hang out. They always put on a great show. We're going to close out the evening tonight with some more Canadian content. This is a hard rocker out of Peterborough. This is my good buddy Ian Kay with his song See You in Hell, closing out Power Hour. Thank you so much, ladies and gentlemen. I have been disheveled. This has been Power Hour. And until next time, thank you for listening.

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